and classic rock lesser knowns and oddities from the mid-60s to the mid-70s. We started off with a new add to our currents in this last week. Band out of Lethbridge, Alberta called Sparkle Blood. They have a new release out called Zip Zap. And from this new release from Sparkle Blood, we heard the lead-off track on the album called Mad About It to start off Indie Guitar Swing this week. And we're going to keep things rolling along right now with another new release. This band is out of Toronto. They're called Nixon Boyd. Their newest album is called Every Time We Turn a Corner. And from Nixon Boyd right now, here's the lead-off track on this new album called Every Time We Turn a Corner. The lead-off self-titled track to this album. And you can only hear these kinds of songs and in this style and format on your local college radio station like CJAM 99.1 FM, servicing the Windsor and Detroit area since 1983.

0: Cola on CJAM 99.1 FM, the voice of the underground in Windsor and Detroit. From Montreal, they have a new release out called Cost of Living Adjustment, their new LP release. And from that, we heard Conflagration Mindset. And then before that, going back to 1985 for the June 10th, 1985 release of their album Fables of the Reconstruction on IRS Records, we heard from REM, hailing from Athens, Georgia. That track was called Driver 8. And then the Projectors before that, who are a group out of Victoria, British Columbia, one of two British Columbian bands that we played in a row. The Projectors' newest album is called Modern Friction, and from that release, Waiting for Us. And then from Cumberland, BC, before them, a band called Pranatrix. They have a new release of their own out. It's called Infiniteness. And from that release, we heard Courtney's Eyes. Going back to 2007 before that, already 19 years since the release of their Aero Vulgaris album, I speak of Southern California band Queens of the Stone Age, Josh Ohm and the rest of the crew. That was the release, I believe, of their fourth album. And we heard the song Make It With You, my favorite song off of that record, featuring some nice piano chops on that release, Queens of the Stone Age. And then before that, Ben Auld, who are a group out of Norwich, England. We heard Reckoned, coming from their newest LP release, Loserdom. And then before that, Nixon Boyd, a new release from them. They are a group out of Toronto. The newest album is called Every Time We Turn a Corner. We heard the lead-off track that's also the title track to that release from Nixon Boyd. And we started Indie Guitar Swing off this week with a band out of Lethbridge, Alberta called Sparkle Blood. Their newest one's out. It's called Zip Zap. And from that release, we heard Mad About It. That takes us to the bottom of the hour at 8:30 on this nice weather Sunday evening. Hope you're all enjoying the summer weather. We have a couple fast commercial announcements to do, and when we come back, we're going to start off the next set with a band out of Calgary called Sea Lettuce. From their newest EP, we're going to hear a track that's coming up very shortly here on CJAM 99.1 FM, the voice of the underground in Windsor and Detroit.
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4: 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We're going to start off our second set, as promised, with a band out of Calgary called Sea of Lettuce. They have a new EP called Open Doors from that release now. This is Stick Around.

0: The Get-Alongs on CJAM 99.1 FM, the voice of the underground in Windsor and Detroit. They are a band out of Toronto, and they have a new release out called Second to None from that release, One and Everything. And that caps off our second set for this week's edition of Indie Guitar Swing. Before that, we went back to Great Britain for a short spell. Before the Get-Alongs, we heard from The Bug Club. They are from Monmouthshire, Wales, and they have a new release out called Every Single Muscle. From that release, we heard Look Like Me. And then going back exactly 40 years ago to the Nation of England from XTC, who are from Swindon, we heard Season Cycle coming from their excellent 1986 LP, Skylarking. And then before that, Daniel Romano, who is from Welland, Ontario, we heard Preservers of the Pearl coming from his latest 2026 release of the same name, Preservers of the Pearl. And then from Montreal before that, Taxi Girls. They have a new release out called Static, and from that record, we heard a track called Red Flag Crush. And then finally, thank goodness our excellent new music director has added the new album by Cut Worms, who is basically Max Clark, an artist originally from Cleveland, Ohio, now based in Brooklyn, New York. He has a new release out as of March of this year called Transmitter. And from that release, which was produced by the lead singer from Wilco, from Cut Worms, we heard the song Worlds Unknown. And then before that, from the band Beirut, which is the recording project of Max Clark. He is from Santa Fe, New Mexico. 2011 saw the release of his album, The Riptide. And from that release, we heard a song called Goshen. And we started our second set off for Indie Guitar Swing this week with Calgary band Sea of Lettuce. From their new Open Doors EP, we heard the song Stick Around. And just in case you've chosen to stick around and listen to CJAM, the name of this program is called Indie Guitar Swing. We're at the halfway point for this week's show. You can hear the show every Sunday night from 8 until 10 o'clock, featuring underground indie label alternative artists, both new and old. Lots of new stuff happening within the North American scenes, a little bit here and there from Europe and down under. And we'd like to play some not to be forgotten about great records and great bands that deserve lots of FM airplay to make sure that they're still kept alive and people know who they were. And then some older influences from time to time from the 60s and 70s as well. That's pretty much Indie Guitar Swing on a weekly basis. We have a couple of quick commercial announcements to do, and when we come back, we're going to play a nice, long, relaxed, expansive track by Lush from their 1994 LP Split. That's coming up very shortly here on CJAM 99.1 FM, the voice of the underground in Windsor and Detroit.
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6: In the spring of 1994, 4AD recording artists Lush from London, England released their album Split. And for those of you who are fans of shoegaze dream pop music, this is really, really a key release for this band. A lot of bands are still doing this style these days. It's kind of went away and then came back again, so it really never did age very much. We're going to hear a nice, long, expansive track off of the 1994 LP Split called Never Never from London, England. This is Lush here on Indie Guitar Swing, and I hope your radio is tuned to CJAM 99.1 FM, the voice of the underground in Windsor and Detroit.

0: CJAM FM 99.1, the voice of the underground in Windsor and Detroit. We've come to the end of our third set for Indie Guitar Swing this week. And a very Montreal-heavy set, finishing off with four Montreal bands in a row. They all just work together stylistically, so I just put them all together. Finishing things off with Montreal band Knitting. From their newest album, Souvenir, we heard Here Comes. And then an artist whose name is Mort Rose. We heard Troisième Place, and that comes from their new release, a self-titled release called Mort Rose. And then Vincent Cooney before that, we heard Deux Seconds, and that comes from their EP called Accident. And then Edwin Raphael has a new release out called I Know a Garden. And from that release, the tune was called Snake on the Road. That's four Montreal artists in a row. Before that, from Berkeley, California, we heard from Jenny Gillespie Mason, who has a new LP of her own out. It's called In the Safety of the Light. We heard Medicine of Light from Jenny Gillespie Mason. And we started this third set off with London band Lush from the 8-minute long Never Never, coming from the 4AD release, released in May of 1994, called Split. For those of you dream pop shoegaze lovers out there, a little bit past our halfway or three-quarter mark here, and past the bottom of the hour at 9:32, a couple of fast commercial announcements to do. And when we come back, we're going to start off our fourth and final set with an artist by the name of Jody Glenham, who is from, let's have a look here, from Vancouver. From the album Still Here, we're going to hear something off that very shortly after these quick commercial announcements here on CJAM 99.1 FM.
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2: 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Of course, it's your own trip, so be my guest, but please be advised that there is a warning on that one, okay?
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Jody Glenham is an artist from Vancouver, BC. They got a new record out called Still Here. From that release right now, this is The Local, only here on CJAM 99.1 FM.

fishing trips the hard way is the best. Man to man talks when the going gets tough, the tough get going. Follow me, son, I'll guide you the right way. Fix my car when the engine falls apart. Show me where the piston goes.

Teen Anger on CJAM 99.1 FM. Kind of a really early 80s new wavy sounding set there. Almost everything kind of went that way, whether it was new or old. We just heard from Toronto band Teen Anger before they morphed into a band called Uh-Huh. We heard from their 2018 album called Teenager, and from that, Media Overload. Going back to 1982, for A Flock of Seagulls, they were a band that formed in 1979 in Liverpool, England. We heard Messages from their debut LP that came out in 1982. And then another very cold, chilly-sounding new wave band from Lethbridge, Alberta, from their 2017 release Body Lens, an EP of six songs. The band itself is called Body Lens. We heard Fixing from that release. And then a band out of Calgary before that, a new release from a band called Your Local Menace. Their newest album is called Your Friendly Neighborhood, and from Your Local Menace, we heard the song Pumpkin. And then Oddfellows before that from Texas. They have a new release out, a self-titled release. From Oddfellows, we heard Yeah, Yeah, Yeah. And then going back to 1981 for IRS recording artists Wall of Voodoo. They hailed from Los Angeles. In 1981, saw the release of their first album called Dark Continent. We heard Me and My Dad from Wall of Voodoo. And we started our fourth and final set off for Indie Guitar Swing this week with an artist from Vancouver. Her name is Jody Glenham. She has a new release out. It's an EP called Still Here. And from that release, we heard The Local. That's going to just about do it for tonight's show. Thanks so much for listening to Indie Guitar Swing this week. I'm going to leave you with one more new release that just came out this last week. A band from Philadelphia called Low Cut Connie. They have a new album out called Living in the USA, and we're going to hear the lead-off track and title track to that new release from Low Cut Connie. This is Living in the USA. Everyone have a fine week ahead, and we'll see you again next week for another edition of Indie Guitar Swing.

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And then we travel to the heart of the Hudson River Valley, WVKR 91.3 FM, Vassar College Radio Baby in Poughkeepsie, New York, Golden Co-op Radio in Golden, British Columbia, CFRC 101.9 FM in 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92.5 FM in Sonoma County, California. That was Wilco, Poor Places, from the classic Yankee Hotel Foxtrot, which will be celebrating its 25th anniversary this upcoming September, September 29th, 2001. That is outrageous. One of the great modern albums. So bloody unbelievable. And I share this track specifically because I know on my Instagram, which you can follow me at Capone Luca, I put all different pictures to plug the shows. And I took this picture recently of an apartment building near DJ Kathy Bates in my old apartment building near Yonge and Eglinton. And it looks like those buildings in Chicago that are on Yankee Hotel Foxtrot on the album cover. And I was going to use it as the Instagram picture for this week. I'm like, let me feature a track from this great album. Yeah, let's get into some mutants. No more music from Chicago, really? Yeah, I guess not. It's going to be mostly Canadian for the rest of the program. We will feature some music from Sicily, but we're going to start off with a lot of Canadians, starting with music from Close Out, new single Unravel, and No Beauty from the 2024 album No Beauty Remain, the track You Died. With Close Out and No Beauty are performing with 100 Moons and Capital on July 11th, which is a saucy Saturday night at the Corktown Pub. This is just a great show. Go to Hamilton. Go to Hamilton on that night. Travel through space and time and do it. After that, we're going to hear some music from Whisper Gang, the new single Event Horizon. We're going to hear some music from Some Become Hollow Tubes, the track Killing a Dead Eagle. And this is a great collaboration between Eric Kwok, who performs with This Quiet Army, and Hypnodrone Ensemble. If you are familiar with the music of Aiden Baker and Nadja, they have collaborations with the Hypnodrone crew. This is from the album Seedweed, Freed, Breed, Lead, Deed, Greed. And yes, I'd noted before, also Aiden Gert. So this is a duo. For any Godspeed Black Emperor fans out there, One Speed Bike, Set Fire to Flames, just OG, experimental, rock, Montreal musician. I love this collaboration a lot. And then we'll travel to Philadelphia. Music from Soup Dreams. The album is Hellbender, and this is the track Michigan. For more information on the program, hit me up at The Night Shift TO on Twitter and Mixcloud, Capone Luca on Instagram. So let's do it. Soup Dreams, Some Become Hollow Tubes, Whisper Gang, No Beauty, first Close Out on The Night Shift.

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1: You are listening to The Night Shift. Luca here. That was Soup Dreams, the track Michigan, for the music from Sun Became Hollow Tubes, Whisper Gang, No Beauty, and Closeout. And some more tunes straight away. I mentioned this great show going on in Hamilton, Ontario, July 11th at Corktown Pub, featuring the aforementioned Closeout and No Beauty. Also, Capitals playing. And this is the track 28 and Drag from their 2024 album Sounds Like a Place. Let's get into some music from Esther right after that. New single, Yellow Flowers, featuring Rob McClay from West of Lakin. Get into some music from Heavy Moon. Shout outs to Mr. Jacob. Death Rock of Come Down from the new album Outer Stellar Phase. We travel to Sicily after that. Leto Leto is a collective of Sicilian artists who are very much devoted to capturing and retelling the stories and broadcasting the sounds of that very mysterious, fascinating region. It's a self-titled release, which came out this past April on Black Sweat Records. This is the track Franculina. And then after that, we will get into some music from 100 Moons, who are playing that amazing show with Capital and No Beauty and Closeout in Hamilton. We're going to get into the track Into Nowhere from their November 2025 album Black Avalanche, an album that I love very dearly. So let's get into music. But first, for more information on the program, hit me up at the Night Shift on Twitter, Ms. Platt Capone Luca on Instagram. Let's do it with 100 Moons, Leto Leto, Heavy Moon, Esther featuring Rob McClay, but first Capital on the Night Shift.

are listening to The Night Shift, shout outs to DJ Kathy Bates with the Yogurt Assist. That was music from 100 Moons, the track Into Nowhere. For that music from Lero Lero, Heavy Moon, Esther, and Capital. 100 Moons and Capital and No Beauty and Clothes that are playing this great show at the Corktown Pub on July 11th in Hamilton, Ontario, Canada. Travel through time and space to go to that show. We are going to wrap up this week's program. Listen, stay hydrated. Stay in the shade. Eat something spicy. Eat more yogurt. And I'm sending good vibrations to you as always. We're going to wrap it up with some more Hamilton music, of course. For more information on the program, hit me up at The Night Shift 2 on Twitter and MixCloud. This is Cute. This is the track Coward's Tax on The Night Shift. Good night and good luck.

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0: welcome to another episode of Motor Mouth. Motor Mouth is a show dedicated and devoted to all things Detroit, both past and present. I am your host, DJ Wayona Ryder.
1: And I'm DJ Jomo.
0: And this lovely Thursday evening, we bring forth episode 123. We took a nice little break last week, but we are fully charged for this night's episode. Under the sound of our voices, we are listening to Alpha UR040 by Mad Mike. This comes from the 1997 Depth Charge Volume 4 compilation released from Submerge. Such a great track from the one and only legend. And we saw him tear it up at TechTroit 2 weeks ago with the legendary UK acid house pioneer, a guy called Gerald. Now, I don't want to brag to those who weren't there, but it was definitely one of my favorite sets from the weekend.
1: Absolutely, yeah. TechTroit is probably the best weekend for techno of the year.
0: Yeah, 100%. It's free, all ages, and just a great time. Can't wait for next year.
1: Truly. Already waiting.
0: Already waiting, yeah.
1: What's coming up in our first block?
0: Coming up in our first block, we got some heat techno coming at your way. We got Jeff Mills, Optic Nerve, and Billy Bob. Keep it locked, CJAM. 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

0: 99.1 CJAM. You are listening to Motor Mouth, the show dedicated to all things Detroit, both past and present. I'm DJ Jomo, and in our first block today, you heard at the top, new Jeff Mills. The track was Equinox. After that was Optic Nerve with the tune Deep. And we just closed out that block with Starcross from Billy Bob. Under our voices, you're hearing some John Collins and DJ Wayona Ryder. Tell us about these tunes you picked.
1: Yeah, starting off at that first song, we had Equinox by Jeff Mills. This is the latest release from Mr. Mills. He dropped his Trip to Vega LP a couple weeks ago on his very own Axis Records. And according to his press release, the Trip to Vega is about deep outer space odyssey that occurs in the process of traveling from Earth through the cosmos to another favorable star system, Vega, which is 25.3 light years away, and it takes place in the year 2097. Jeff Mills is definitely one of the very few artists who have treated electronic music as an endless canvas of exploration and has fused his anatomy with cosmic imagination, and just honestly still on top of his production game after

0: decades of doing so.
1: Leave it to Jeff to be putting out some of the most conceptually ambitious and truly Afrofuturist and just sci-fi infused techno at such a high level.
0: Yeah.
1: So awesome.
0: He never stops. And after that, we had Deep by Optic Nerve, a.k.a. Keith Tucker. This comes from his 2002 album, Optical, and released on the Netherlands-based record label Deslin. Wanted to shout out Keith Tucker as he put on a phenomenal performance at Tech Troy a couple weeks ago. And I might be biased because he covered Planet Claire and Mesopotamia by B-52s, but it was just so awesome. It was pitchy and offbeat, but it was the most Detroit thing I've ever seen. And it really kicked the weekend off on a great note. After that, we had Star Cross by Billy Bob. And, you know, can't mention him without talking about Tech Troy 2026. And he absolutely crushed it, as always, with his live modular sets. And if you missed him play during Tech Troy, you have another chance over at Paris Bar on the 24th of this month for the 800cc EP release show. Tickets are only $10 in advance, so go and grab them, folks. Under the Set of Voices, we are listening to Manhattan Skyline Remix by John Collins. This comes from his Club de Alaria EP released back in 2012 on the Irish-based label Vision Collective Recordings. John Collins has been a pivotal figure in the Detroit techno scene for many decades, and it was great seeing the legend spin at Tech Troy. He always has his residency nights at Speakerbox during the week, so go check him out if you are out and around downtown. DJ Jomo, what is coming up next on episode 123 of Motor Mouth?
1: So that track you played from Billy Bob was an IT Interdimensional Transmissions release. We're actually going to keep that theme going a little bit. Mm-hmm. You're going to hear the label's latest release from Andy Toth, a remix from Patrick Russell, and a new one from Infant coming your way. Don't go anywhere. This is 99.1 CJAM, your voice of the underground.

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0: Hey, hey, hey, Motor Mouth, you are back. You're listening to CJAM 99.1 FM, reaching higher ground in Windsor and Detroit. What you just heard in that last block was Mind Lock by Andy Toth. This is a new IT release. After that, we had Identity Revealed by Donor, and this is the Patrick Russell remix. And closing that block, we had Star by Infant. Under the sound of our voices, we are listening to some Little and instrumental version called Possession. DJ Jomo, these are your tracks. Walk us through them, please.
1: So, kicking off, yeah, we had Mind Lock from Andy Toth. This is probably going to go down as my electro release of the year.
0: Ooh!
1: Let's lock it in.
0: Oh, wow. We're already halfway through the year and you're already saying that.
1: There's time for something to catch it, but this is a really, really strong contender already.
0: Awesome.
1: And we haven't really talked about Andy Toth, though we probably have played many of his productions on the show before. He casts a long shadow in the Detroit scene, from being a co-founder of the Detroit Grand Poobas to working as an engineer and mixer. He's been behind so many records that we know, but in his egoless way, you wouldn't know it. After that, we had one of Interdimensional Transmission's flagship artists. We had Identity Revealed, and this was a Patrick Russell remix. The track's originally by Donor. Patrick Russell is one of my, if not my favorite DJs in the game, and he is playing tomorrow night at the Lincoln Factory. Going to be a stellar lineup. We've got a bunch of hometown heavy hitters to offer some support. Sard is playing live. Ashton Swinton, Garrison XR, Amino. If you like local Detroit stuff and want to catch one of the titans of the game, be there. Closing that block out, we heard Star by Infant, and this comes from Dustlick. Across 8 tactile, spaced out, dubwise cuts, he's exploring a sound reminiscent of chain reaction artists like Vladislav Delay and Porter Ricks. But taking that original dubby, abstract dub techno sound and putting his own spin on that pocket with some contemporary production techniques. Under our voices, you are hearing Possession, the instrumental version from the Dave Hamilton Orchestra. This instrumental would end up getting used by Little Ann for her tune of the same name. We're closing the show with a vibe shift. What is coming up?
0: Coming up next, we got our Detroit punkers in the house. We have Hondo, T.Y., Hate Mile, and Day Residue. Do not go anywhere, Motor Mouth. 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

0: 99.1 CJAM. You are listening to Motormouth. In our last block, you heard some Detroit punk rockers. At the top was the tune Arlo by Hondo. After that was Get Knocked Down by T.Y. After that, Tell Me from Hate Mile. And just before this, you heard Bugs Everywhere by Day Residue.
1: At the top, we had Arlo by Hondo. Hondo is a pretty sick band that operates in around the Detroit area. Members include Luke Helmer on guitar and vocals, Lucas Barbu on bass, and Leo Hoffman on drums. This comes from their EP, He's a Rebel, which was released last year on Kung Fu Baby Records. They're going on tour right now, so hopefully they return in one piece so we can see them play at the Field Office on July 16th. Tickets are only $10 at the door, and it should be a great old time. After that, we had Get Knocked Down by T.Y. This comes from their EP released earlier this year called Hot Wheel City, released via Under the Gun. These guys have been on tour in Europe, spreading the good old word of Detroit rock and roll. And if you want to see them play, your chance is at the Gory Show happening on the 1st of August at Paris Bar. It might be sold out, so be aware of that, but it should be a ripping time. And then we had Tell Me by Hate Mile, comes from their EP released a couple months ago called Bali Motel, which is an actual motel on 8 Mile. They have an upcoming show on the 3rd of August, also at the Field Office with touring bands from New Orleans. So it's $10 or pay what you can at the door. And again, should be a good old fun time. Bijomo, you curated this Day Residue pick. Talk about this and what is closing us out.
0: One of my favorite bands that has emerged over the past 5 years or so.
1: Yeah.
0: And each release, they get a little bit more polished, a little bit stronger, a little tighter. So, yeah. Closing us out right now, you're hearing All Turned On by San Remo Golden String. And if you want to see any of our blog posts, head over to motormouthdetroit.blogspot.com.
1: 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I am DJ Whale and a Rider signing off.
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0: The one Azza Lineage, a release this week of her first LP, courtesy of King Jammy. The thing is called Rebel Daughter. It's a big thing in the roots reggae scene. We're going to feature Azza Lineage tonight.

the one Turbulence in the Dancehall Reggae Show. A roots rhythm, a thing called Dub Dub. Juggling featuring King Izum and Cascante. Ja Israel with Elders. And Turbulence, the Dub Dub rhythm. Roots music for the modern age. Artists like Luton Fire, No ID. Courtesy of Urban Villa, we heard Kwan Dajai and Matthew Malcolm. And a freedom song from Medicine, the thing called Freedom. Started out the show tonight featuring Azza Lineage, courtesy of King Jammy. The LP is called Rebel Daughter, and that's an exciting release in the roots world for 2026. Let's change up the vibes a little bit. New music from Coffee on the Dancehall Reggae Show.

courtesy of Trackstar, Abu Dhabi Rhythm, dancehall music, featuring artists like Youngsta and Tijin, I Octane and Malinga on the Abu Dhabi Rhythm, Munga Honorable on the Abu Dhabi Rhythm, and Ding Dong kicked off that juggling with Kumar Haikon. Bad rhythm, bad artists. New music from Buju Banton, an upcoming release, LP release coming from Buju in a dancehall style. The record is called House Call. And of course, new music from Coffee, Rapid Fire. That's the way we do it in the dancehall reggae show. Coming up next, an LP release from the King of Fire, King Shango. Capleton. New music from Capleton coming up next on the Dancehall Reggae Show. Keep your dial locked in.

That's Munga Honorable in the Dancehall Reggae Show. Born Survivor. We heard Nature Ellis, a thing called Good Vibes. And Case from an EP release called Bam. The tune is Shine. New music from Black Hero, Liberate, and King Izum. Clean Energy. YG Marley gave us Babylon from the Babylon EP. And we heard a few shots from Capleton's release. It's called Heights of Fire. New music and singles from the past couple years. Red Again, Babylon So Evil alongside Damien and Stephen Marley. And Depanimai, Capleton. The LP is called Heights of Fire. Go ahead and pick that one up. And this is Dancehall and Reggae Music. Your selector DJ Joshua in the mix. We got a few more shots to send at you. About a half hour more in the Dancehall Reggae Show. So keep your dial locked in for more sounds like these. Amero Tafari alongside I. Wayne and Johan Marley. A new music called Guardian.

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The Reggae Dancehall Show, your selected DJ Joshua in the mix. We heard a juggling on the brawling rhythm. Artists like Sean Paul, Spraga Benz, Future Fambo, and the One Busy Signal brawling rhythm. From Shaggy, we heard We Love to Gal Dem alongside 450. That's from Shaggy's Lottery LP. We heard General Degree, a thing called The Dawn, and a juggling on a rhythm called Sugar Dumpling, Etana, Tanya Stevens, DeMarco, and Beanie Man, Ross Moses, on the Sugar Dumpling rhythm. And that's the way we do it. We got time for a few more shots. This rhythm is called Arawak Chant. Until next time, the Dancehall Reggae Show, DJ Joshua in the mix, out.

0: 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We're gonna make a step in up. 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
5: The champion selector of the Control Tour. Train to Scaville with Brian Tamzik. Scene, yeah. Wicked selector. Murder. Musical.

Good advice from the rulers. Opening up the show tonight. The rulers. Little obscure vocal group. They were kind of known in the Rude Boy era and not too much before or after. Be good. Good advice from them. Good advice for you. Or at least do your best, right? We got Lynn Tate along with the Baba Brooks Band behind us on Magnificent Ska. And you can probably guess where that name came from. I'm Brian Tomczyk. I'm hosting this party. Train to Skaville, focusing on music of Jamaica in the 1960s and 70s. We're going to do a couple birthdays a little bit later in the show, so something to look forward to there. Three artists that fit very well together, probably in the last set.

0: We're going to play this one as a backup of our back announce. DG All-Stars with 1,000 tons of TNT.
1: My name is Bond. James Bond. 007. Licensed to kill.
0: To kill.
1: I am the lady killer.
0: Busty Brown is who we heard singing just a minute ago with Just As Long As You Need Me. Great one from Prince Buster. Before that, You Don't Know I Love You. Don't You Know I Love You So? She probably does. Another instrumental, Mr. Midnight from the Dynamites, which is an instrumental of a great old Clancy Eccles song. What Will Your Mama Say? Dandy came before that with Have Your Fun. Lynn Tate and the Baba Brooks Band were our background as our through their show intro. And the Rulers opened the show up with Be Good. Message to all the Rude Boys. Message to everybody.
1: My name is Bond. James Bond.
0: We have got so much music to play for you tonight.
1: To kill.
0: I kind of overloaded, so I'll just have some stuff I'll have to bring back next week. That's okay. A couple other love songs to start out the set, and then we will kind of very quietly veer into other stuff. Coming right up on the train to Scottville.

Oh, Jackie Mattoo in the background with that wicked organ. Mixing Jackson, the name of this cut on Studio One. I'm going to just go back and talk about what we've been playing, which is, I guess the whole set was love songs. Inspiration sometimes does not go away. Of course, Andy, great one called You Are My Angel. Derek Harriott did his cover of Have You Seen Her. I actually had an accidental miscue there. So we had a second Ken Booth song, his cover of Ooh Wee, Baby, I Love You. Delroy Wilson did Dance With You. And then Ken Booth with yet another cover of the Paul McCartney song, My Love. That was... Second one was unintentional, but that's all right. So I talked to you about birthdays. We had a couple birthdays that we're celebrating today, and I just wanted to pay tribute real quickly to, let me pull up my calendar here and tell you because I'm not ready. Iroy, whose birthday is June 28th. Rankin Joe, who opened up our show tonight with his ID that he did for us. His birthday is June 1st. And Tapazuki, whose birthday is July 2nd. So we're going to start out the set with a little music from Iroy. And then we'll hear some Tapazuki, and then we'll see where the set takes us.

Leaving you with some dub from Tommy McCook and the Aggravators. A version I can feel with love. Nice. Well, we're about to leave, so I'll tell you what we listened to. A great one from the Maytones, Africa, We Want to Go. Max Romeo came before that with a great Lee Perry production, Public Enemy Number 1. We heard Junior Biles from, he recorded that in the latter days of Treasure Isle, O-la-di-da. And then a couple DJs, Hugh Brown with Live as One, and then two of our birthday celebrants, Tapazuki doing Living in the Ghetto, and Iroy opening the set up with I'm On Time. I'm On Time is about up. So I'll just do what I usually do, which is invite you to join me again next week. I'll bring more great records. I hope we can all sit and listen to them together. The show originates at WCBN in Ann Arbor, Michigan. 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Or we podcast this thing, too. So do one of the above. I'm Brian Tomczyk. I'll see you next time.

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2: Good evening, Windsor and Detroit area, and anyone who else is listening in this wonderful Thursday evening. I hope you are ready to hear some debut albums, some Windsor local artist, some rock, some hip-hop, some rap, a lot of music on today's episode of the Top 12 Countdown on CJAM 99.1 FM. And right now we have an artist who will be playing two of their songs. And that artist is Celine Knoll. And their first song is Salvu from their album Reprise Volume 3. And after that is Qui Parme Place, also from Reprise Volume 3. And straight after that is a different artist, but still a cool one. And that artist is Knitting with their album Souvenir and their song I Wasn't Fully Cooked. And that is one of my fears. I hate having undercooked food, especially chicken. Oh my, whenever I cook chicken, I think I burn it just in case. So it's usually a little extra crispy, which makes it dry, but I usually just add a lot of sauce. I have to eat, my food has to have sauce with it or else I'm probably not going to eat it. But enjoy the next three songs from these two very talented artists in 3, 2, 1.

Hello, hello, and one more big hello, everybody, and welcome back to the Top 12 Countdown with your host, Brooke. That is myself. I hope you enjoyed number 11 and number 12, even though number 12 did get a little something special. They got two of their songs played. But right now, I'm heading on to number 10, number 9, number 8, and number 7 before we head into Act 2 of today's episode. And the first song I'll be played is from the artist Beached Out, who have heard many times here before, and their song Tough Pin. And straight after that, we have another hard artist you have heard many times before, and that is the artist Deadbeat from their album From Here to Ohio and their song Pink Dust. And straight after that, we have Camshin and their album More Sprouted Lentils, and the song I've played many, many times here is Super Cute Puppies, because I am a dog person. I like cats, but I'm more leaning towards the dog side. And lastly, we have a Windsor artist here, which is Mr. Blackmore from their album For Now and their song Motivation. So you better feel motivated while listening to this song. So enjoy.

0: 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My faith, you cannot shake it.
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0: it. I got your mind quaking when I'm spitting these rhymes in fine cadence. I'm a lyrical bomb. Annihilation is my time, ain't it?

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1: Hello, everybody, and welcome to Act 2 of today's episode of the Top 12 Countdown. And another hello to any new listeners here or anyone who is just joining right now. We have heard the first act, and now it is time to hear some more artists, especially the number one artist. And the first one is Posh Toggin with their album Crushed Potential, and I believe this is a debut album for them, so I have chosen to play their song Western Fangs. And another debut album is from Taxi Girls with their album Static and their song Midnight Mixtape. They kind of give me like the Beaches vibe, which is why I love them. And lastly, for this little segment, we have an artist who has been played many times before here on the Top 12 Countdown, and that is the artist Sea of Lettuce and their album Open Doors. And I've chosen to play a song I've played, I think, last week, and that is the song Day by Day. So enjoy, everybody.

Good evening, everybody, and welcome back to the Top 12 Countdown. Now, we only have 3 more artists to play tonight before the end of today's episode. But the number one artist of this week did get to have 2 of their songs played this week. So for now, enjoy Bog Most with their album Beneath and their song Eyes Closed. And after that, straight after that, we have French for Horse from their album Plaid in Full with their song Party Cloudy. Because, you know, we just like to party. And lastly, this is the artist who reached the number one spot here on the Top 12 Countdown. They have been on the Top 12 Countdown before. I've said the Top 12 Countdown a lot in the past, like, a minute. Or a couple seconds, actually. But this artist is Daniel Ramon with their album Preservators of the Pearls. And the 2 songs I have chosen to play are Secrets of the Eye and Fire Breathers, because I love fantasy. Well, actually, I did start reading The Hunger Games, so I'm very excited to finish that. I believe it is much darker than the movies, so I have fallen into another wicked situation where the book is much darker than the movie and the musical. That's happened to me twice. Well, with Hunger Games and Wicked. When I bought the book, I had 3 different sales employees tell me, this book is dark. Yeah. But I hope you enjoyed me rambling on for about an hour about all these talented artists, and I hope you enjoy the next 4 songs that I'm going to play. And once again, see you next week here on the Top 12 Countdown from Thursday from 5 to 6 on Sejam. Bye-bye.

Chris, je suis bien. 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

Good morning, folks. How are you doing out there on a summery Saturday morning here in Windsor, Ontario, Canada? My name is Christian. I'm your host for this world music show that we do every Saturday morning, 9 until 11 a.m. Songlines, the name of the show. My name is Christian Gagne. We started off with Abele Sissoko and Constantinople, a great ensemble based out of Montreal that have put out a new release. And we played a couple tracks from it. Amado and Mere Haute. Mere Basse were the two tracks that we played by Abele Sissoko and Constantinople out of Montreal. Abele Sissoko, of course, has some connections to West Africa, to being a kora player and all. CJAM FM 99.1, that's the radio station that you're tuned into right now. We're here every Saturday morning, 9 until 11, playing music from Africa and India in our African mode right now. I wanted to play some music from... That's mostly out of the Madagascar area. I've been on a big Madagascar music kick lately, and so I wanted to play some Madagascar music for you. I have Two Man Ting, Bobo Bahaja, Domli, Jean-Emilien, all kinds of great Madagascar music to play for you on this beautiful Saturday morning. 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

Welcome to Cowboys and Indies, best of the British Indie and Alternative Scene. 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Thanks for tuning in this evening. I am your host, Mark, as always. Opening up the program with a little bit of Teenage Fan Club, the lead single from the band's sixth studio album, which was Songs from Northern Britain, came out on June 30th, 1997, and that single was Ain't That Enough from Teenage Fan Club. The Vaseline's before that, their debut LP and debut and only LP at that time was June of 1989, and it was called Dum Dum. And we heard Oliver Twisted. And the other reason for playing the Vaseline's is they are about to, well, they've announced a 40th anniversary tour for 2027. Only UK dates so far, and it will probably end up only being that. But one can hope, I suppose. Vaseline's gave us Oliver Twisted and the Twilight Sad from their 6th LP and latest LP on Rock Action Records. It's called It's the Long Goodbye. We heard Dead Flowers. This band, I've always been kind of fascinated by this band, and I absolutely love everything they do. They're apparently going to be releasing a second LP in October. It will be called Cancel Me, I'm Tired. And the single is called that as well, and was inspired by John Lennon's How Do You Sleep? This is Fat Dog and Cancel Me, I'm Tired.

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1: Here's music from Happy Mondays. It is the classic Vince Clarke remix of Happy Mondays, WFL, Wrote for Luck. But it comes from a new compilation called Remix Remodel, the Vince Clarke remixes, and features 26 of Vince's remixes, his most famous being his first, the Happy Mondays, WFL Vince Clarke remix. Block Party before that. The new LP is called Anatomy of a Brief Romance. It will be out on September 11th. It was produced by legendary pop figure Trevor Horn. We heard the new single from that upcoming album. Block Party gave us Love Bombs. And then we had Fat Dog with their latest single, which is also the name of the album, which will be out in October. Fat Dog gave us Cancel Me, I'm Tired. Going off to York now for some Shed 7. They have announced their new self-titled LP will be out on January 8th, 2027. Funny how we're already talking about next year release dates already. But from the upcoming self-titled Shed 7 album, this is the first single taken from it. This is Shed 7 and Stand Together.

0: Our politicians are bastardized inverted angels, hiding their debauchery, their criminality, and their chaos in a reflection of power and control. They are clones, doubles, twisted sociopaths that bathe in an Old Testament orgy. They are lizards, reptiles, puppeteers, all supping from the cup of the souls of children.
1: The third world is not poor. You don't go to poor countries to make money.

Music from a new London four-piece there. They're called Alphabet. They've described themselves as a concoction of 80s gothic rock and early 2000s alt rock, like the Cure TV on the radio and the Bravery. Alphabet gave us their brand new single, Sense. Then off to Belfast for a rising four-piece band called Gush, we heard their latest single, Constance. Then we went a little south, went down to Dublin for Gurriers and their brand new album. Their second will be out in September. It's going to be called Nobody's Coming to Save You. And we heard their highly politically charged new single, Party Lines, from Gurriers and Shed 7, classic Britpop band, back for another LP, this time self-titled, out in January. So long wait for that one. But we heard Stand Together. Going to go back to Ireland now to a band originally from Limerick, but they're now based in Dublin. Their debut EP is entitled Incarnate. This is Theatre, and the brand new single from Theatre is called Godette.

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9: 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Right before the quick messages, we heard from a brand new band from Margate. They're a dream pop trio called Tokyo Tea Room. And we heard a track called All Night from their upcoming Feel Forever release. Then we went to New German Cinema. The LP is called Pain Will Polish Me. It is ex-Jessica Weiss, formerly of Fear of Men. This is her debut solo LP under the New German Cinema moniker. We heard Water Drops. Then staying in London, we heard from Deary, the dream pop trio's debut LP is called Birding. Deary gave us Blue Ribbon, and Theater out of Dublin gave us a brand new track from their brand new EP called Incarnate. We heard Godet. It is time for the Northern Soul Spotlight for you this week on Cowboys and Indies, and we are going to kick things off. Let's see what it's The Tears and Good Luck, My Love.

The Northern Soul Spotlight for you this evening on Cowboys and Indies ended off with Otis Lavelle and A Reason to Be Lonely. Jimmy Norman gave us Family Tree. Tony Williams with How Come. The Satisfactions gave us Take It or Leave It. And The Tears kicked it all off with Good Luck, My Love. Off now to the first of two LP sessions for you. This South London Trio's long-awaited debut record. It's been honed with confidence of 2 years of constant gigging. It's Mary in the Junkyard and their debut LP called Role Model Hermit, comprised of vocalist and guitarist Clary Freeman Taylor, bass and viola player Sarah Bibaglia, and drummer David Addison. They met the first time when they all hung out at a squad following a protest against the Tory police bill in London. The sound maintains a tight cluster of different sounds, shamanistic drums, orchestral strings, touches of grunge here and there amongst folk guitars, and not letting the album get boring or repetitive. One of the most captivating qualities of the record is its ability to pack so much into minimalistic compositions and lyrical forms. Dark fables and mythological imagery are called upon as often as biting, stark realism, whilst tender moments deserve their place as much as the many punchier offerings. Cover art for the London Trio's album, Mary in the Junkyard's debut album, features a sepia-toned, vintage-looking photo of a fisherman with a pet mouse on his shoulder, and it's actually the band singer-guitarist Clary Freeman Taylor. He goes on to say, I used to go out for hours and hang out with myself and speak to myself. I thought I was crazy for a while. I still talk to trees all the time. When I see a tree that's really beautiful, I feel like I'm looking at an extremely beautiful person. I get the butterflies, he says. Produced by Ollie Baston at Studio Orb in London. Engineered by Tommy Basusto at Animesh Raval Studios. Mary in the Junkyard, Role Model Hermit in the LP session. And we kick it off with the track Blood.

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1: The first of two LP sessions for you here at Cowboys and Indies this week is Marion the Junkyard's debut LP called Role Model Hermit. We heard three tracks. We heard Welcome Break, Seek and Destroy, and Blood. We're now going to move on to brand new music from Railcard. They have announced their debut studio record, which will be called Railcard as well, apparently, because that's what their EP compilation was called. Of course, they feature ex-members of Dolly E, Mixture, Death in Vegas, and current members of Heavenly. This is the brand new single from Railcard. It is called Two Steps at a Time.

brand new band. They're out of a county Tipperary in Ireland. They're called the Charcoal Grays. This is their debut single, and all band members are first cousins. Charcoal Grays gave us their debut single, Blisters. Blood Red Shoes before that, the Brighton duo of Laura Mary Carter and Stephen Ansell. They're back with a brand new double A-side single. We played the A-side a couple weeks ago. Double A-side time, Blood Red Shoes with Get Back Into Myself. Peplo before that. They're from Glasgow, and this is their lead single from their debut LP. The LP is called We're Not Getting Out of Here, and it was recorded at the legendary Chem 19 recording studios in Scotland. And Peplo gave us the single For His Better Three Quarters. And then Rail Card, brand new music from them from their upcoming debut LP. We heard the single Two Steps at a Time. Westside Cowboy are the Manchester quartet that have been getting a lot of press over the last year, year and a half. They've announced their debut LP. It's called It Goes On. It will be out on the 21st of August. The brand new single from that upcoming album is this. This is Westside Cowboy and Pinup Boys.

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4: 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That can only mean that. Right before those quick messages, we heard from a band, I believe they're a London-based band, actually. Yes, they are. They're called Cusk, C-U-S-K. They are made up of Esme Creed Miles and Evie Hilfer Ziegler. And they came together at an improvisation night at the Shacklewell Arms pub. Their debut album is self-titled, called Cusk, and that's the second single taken from it. Cusk gave us Doom's Banjo. Dovetailed before that, this is the new side project for Stephen Liddell from Frightened Rabbit. The debut single for his new Dovetailed venture is called Kitchen. Then we heard from Glasshouse Red Spider Mite. They are from Devon, and they were initially forced together by the encouragement of a secondary school music teacher. Glasshouse Red Spider Mite gave us their second single, Hell 1000. And then West Side Cowboy, the Manchester Quartet's debut LP, is on the way. It will be out the end of August. We heard the second single taken from, I believe it's the second. West Side Cowboy gave us Pinup Boys. First new music in 16 years from the Durruti Column. We played single number one from the upcoming album Renaissance, which will be out at the end of July. This is single number two. This is the Durruti Column and Scammer.

details, guiltless expert even hurting feels, slippy heels, mid heel, great deal, still wheeling, tracker, hacker, clever, clapper. No wars, never, no war at all. Walk smaller, smaller, more, crawl, crawl, busted, backwards, off, still down, fall. Pacer, waste, paper, thin, thin, skin, thing. Bust up, back, sob, down, full face of waste, paper, thin, thin, skin, thing. Why don't you not never know? You are yes man, scammer, sort of stammer, hammer. You are yes man. You're a useless scammer, stammer, stops a hammer, holding on to you. No, you know, we don't know you at all. Never so clever, to never so clever, as modern life's a big price, don't know. School door, daunting, punting, worthless, worthless. And lessons learned, you have not earned any place. Face the face that you don't turn, care, cause I don't care.

Anton Pearson there. You may not know that name, but he is in Squid, and he has just released a solo debut album called Driving Through Belgium. And Anton Pearson gave us Turn Daylight. Then we went to Vanishing Twin. This is their first new music in a few years. It's their fifth album that they've announced. It's called Archives. They released two songs for it. We played one of the two, Bring Me the Axes, which is a single loosely based on the story of Lizzie Borden and famous for the 1892 Fall River murders. Vanishing Twin, Bring Me the Axes, from the upcoming fifth LP, Archives, and the Deruda Column with their first new music in 16 years. The second single from the upcoming album, Renaissance, we heard Scammer. We're going to the second LP session for you now. And when I played the single last time, I was wondering whether or not the fact that it's the heavenly, if you look at it, it's Heavenly Bodes. But I wondered if that was a misspelling on purpose because of maybe another band having the same names. And I did kind of do a little bit of searching online to find out whether it's Bodes or Bodies, and it turns out that everybody that I kind of seen online, I saw online says, yeah, it's Bodies, so it's the Heavenly Bodies, even though it's spelled Bodes. Green Hills is the Sun Warp, the debut album from the Cornish four-piece. They're emerging from South Cornwall's grassroots psychedelic scene. It's recorded on reel-to-reel in a friend's living room between trips to the beach during the infamous Swan Pool heat wave of July 2025. Recorded and mixed by their very own Finn Wilson, the resident caretaker of Central Penryn, where they're from in Cornwall, and they share a love of classic 60s acid garage and turn it into something immediate and intimate. It is fully self-produced. It captures the band's loose, unpolished spirit, landing somewhere between a scrappy garage rock and abandon and woozy velvet's cool. The sound of jangly surf riffs, hard-hitting bass grooves, and hazy organ dissolves into the salty sea air. It is a collection of lo-fi garage psych numbers that vary in feel, sometimes twisting and erratic, sometimes sedated and meandering, but all drenched in tape hiss and left out on the pebbles to dry. So they are very, very much living up to the seaside connotations of the LP. The Heavenly Bodies, Green Hills, in the second LP session. We kick it off with the track Acting.

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1: The second LP session is the debut release from a Cornish four-piece called The Heavenly Bodies, but it's spelled Bodes, so leave out the I, essentially. The Heavenly Bodies is called Green Hills, and we heard four tracks. Edward's Allotment, Seawater, Five Ways, and Acting. And that will move us on to brand new music from Formal Speedwear. The Stoke Band's debut LP has been announced for September 11th. It's called Punch Card. This is the second newer single. There is a couple older tracks on the album as well from last year. But the second single they've released this year for Punch Card is called A Concise History.

Brand new music from a London-based four-piece there called Starter Car. They will be releasing an LP on August 28th called Afterlight. Starter Car gave us the single Kicking. Adult DVD before that. They're Leeds-based dance punks, and their self-titled debut record is out on September 25th. Adult DVD gave us the single Cowboy on Aisle 3. Trash Bag before that. They're a duo from Dublin. This is their debut single. It's a track entitled My White Van. And they've been described as recalling the provocative sounds of the amphetamine reptile bands of the 80s and 90s. And Formal Speedwear out of Stoke with the second single this year. It's the fourth single, I believe, from the album itself. The album's called Punch Card. We heard the track Concise History. Wolf Alice are going to be releasing the Clearing B-Sides EP. We're going to hear another one now. It's a track called Gospel Oak, and it is named after the leafy northwest area of London. Wolf Alice and Gospel Oak.

Okay, we're at the end of the program, basically. We just heard from Dream Nails. They just played Meteor here in Windsor on July 2nd, and apparently it was a great, great show. Dream Nails gave us House of Bones from their latest You Wish album. Modern Woman before that. The London band gave us Fork Heart from their debut album, Johnny's Dream World. And Wolf Alice gave us Gospel Oak from the upcoming The Clearing B-Sides EP. We're going to have just enough time to leave you something from Duran Duran. I've been trying to fit this in for the last couple weeks. It was the anniversary of their debut self-titled record. It came out on the 15th of June, 1981. From Duran Duran, we're going to hear Nightboat, and that will finish off your Saturday night, Sunday morning listening for us. Thanks for listening. Hopefully you'll tune in again next Saturday night at 9 p.m. for the best in British indie and alternative music. We leave you with Duran Duran, Nightboat, and thanks for listening, and leave it on CJM. Leave it locked on CJM.

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The all-new music variety show featuring a little bit of everything from jazz and indie to R&B, funk, folk, everything under the sun. Today we've got a great show lined up with some local artists, some artists across Canada and around the world, like this one from Tyler Sebag's latest release, Feels Like European Summer, right here on CJAM, reaching higher ground in Windsor and Detroit.

That was the newest release from Bethany Dalamonte, a local Amherstburg singer-songwriter. That was her track titled Wasting Time. Before that, we heard a track titled 100 Different Ways from local Windsor singer-songwriter Leighton Bain. And both of those tracks are actually featured on our July Singles Club at CJAM, which is a monthly local music feature featuring all music from Windsor and Detroit artists, and you can check that out at cjam.ca. At the beginning of that set, we heard new music from the Fruit Bats and a beautiful new tune from Shebasan and Kurgovich titled Midday Sun, which I think really suits our mid-afternoon time slot here, and I hope it helps you get through your afternoon. We've got lots more new music coming up later this hour, so do keep it tuned right here on CJAM 99.1 FM. 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

0: What's happening? Mac DeMarco here. You're listening to 99.1 CJAM, Reaching Higher Ground in Detroit and Windsor. We've got a triple shot of Van Halen coming right up.
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2: 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In that last set, we heard some great indie rock from Widow's Peak from Brooklyn, New York. We also heard from Toronto indie rock outfit The Sarandons and their new tune Angelina, as well as from Deer Tick, indie rock outfit from Rhode Island. Lots more great music variety coming up in this next set. We'll have everything from some soul R&B to jazz to indie rock, a little bit of everything here. We've got actually a cross-continent collaboration, a new artist, Yera, which just came in last week. So this is a collaboration between a Canadian singer and a Danish producer. So very excited about that one. We've got some funk from Calgary, Alberta with a band called Flytrap. We've got indie rock from Melt. We've got the new Kurt Vile release. Philadelphia's been good to me. And the title track there will also feature Arlo Parks from the UK, and Flea, the bassist from the Red Hot Chili Peppers, new music from his jazz album that he just released a couple months ago. So keep it tuned right here on CJAM 99.1 FM.

0: get back to the warning that I've received. You may take it with however many grains of salt you wish, that the brown acid that is circulating around us is not specifically too good. It's suggested that you do stay away from that. Of course, it's your own trip, so be my guest, but please be advised that there is a warning on that one, okay?
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And then I noticed this old guy, faced like an old shoe, and he walked across the room. And there in the corner, I hadn't seen it before, was this jukebox. And he put in a coin. And he pressed three buttons.

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I'm DJ Me, and this is Productive Confusion, an eclectic music mix every Monday morning from 9 a.m. until 10:30 a.m. Anything and everything goes in terms of genre, but we do like to give ourselves a roadmap, some guidelines as we speed down this musical highway. And on this week's edition of the show, we are doing an alphabet soup edition of the show, but an extra special alphabet soup. We are doing fun with vowels. So all the bands on today's show, all the acts, all the artists, starting with a vowel, and we are starting off with A. And A is for Angine de Poitrine, the costumed Montreal-based duo who's been making all sorts of waves over the last couple of years. And we heard a selection called Sarnies from their latest release, Volume 2. I was checking out some live footage from their Montreal Jazz Fest performance. I think it was the most highly attended Montreal Jazz Fest performance of all time. Absolutely fantastic, high energy band, doing something very cool, doing something very different. And it's fun to see like a real kind of jam band making so many waves on such a worldwide level and making music that is so in antithesis to pop radio. You know, sometimes artists will climb the ranks through stations like CJAM, independent stations, and then move into a pop realm where they don't really fit here anymore. And this is one I'm not sure they'll be able to take away from us. It's just so weird and so spastic, and can't be happier to see all these great attention for such a weird band. Always love to see that happen. So on today's show, as I said, all the artists starting with a vowel. We're going to continue on with A in this next pack of songs. We're going to hear music from Athletic Progression, Alice Phoebe Lou, Os Mutant, as well as another Montreal band, Atsuko Shiba. Stick around. This is CJAM 99.1 FM.

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I'm DJ Me, and this is Productive Confusion. I'm here with you every Monday morning from 9 a.m. until 10:30 a.m., spinning an eclectic music mix. We like to play a little bit of everything. Any genre goes, but we do like to give ourselves some themes to follow from week to week. And on this week's edition of the show, we are having some fun with vowels. A alphabet soup edition of the show, but just bands starting with vowels. And in that last pack of songs, we started off with a bit of jazz from Athletic Progression and their self-titled album. We heard a song called And One, followed that up with a bit of indie rock from Alice Phoebe Lou, a single called Witches. After that, some punk music from Os Mutant, a song called Stuck from their very cool record, Band of the Future. And then we wrap things up with some spacey rock and roll for you from Montreal's Atsuko Ishiba, a song called Pretense from their latest album, a self-titled release. And lots more music to come on the show today. Perhaps you have a track that you'd like to hear. I'd love to try and get something specific on the air for you. We're going to do E-I-O-U-Y. If you've got a request for a band that starts with a vowel, give me a call. Number's 519-971-3630. And of course, we have our toll-free number for all of our Detroit and out-of-town listeners. That number works, I believe, all around the globe. It's 1-855-344-2526. That's 1-855-DIG-CJAM. And you can always, very quickly, very easily, find those numbers at www.cjam.ca, along with a virtual cavalcade of CJAM-related materials. You can check out our top charting records, find out how to get involved, make a donation, stream or download your favorite shows. It's all happening at www.cjam.ca. So adjust your web browsers accordingly. In this next pack of songs, we're going to do the letter E. And we're going to hear some selections from Etrange de l'air. We're going to hear from Windsor expat Eric Welton, another Windsor expat in Eyeball, and one of our favorite duos of all time, the Evens from Washington, D.C. So stick around for that. This is CJAM 99.1 FM.

0: He coined the phrase, the medium is the message. The medium is the message, the message. A prophet of the electronic revolution. Mr. Marshall McLuhan.
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I'm DJ Me, and this is Productive Confusion, an eclectic music mix. Every Monday morning, anything and everything goes in terms of genre, but we give ourselves a theme from week to week. And on this week's edition of the show, it's fun with vowels A, E, I, O, U, and sometimes Y. All the acts on today's show starting with a vowel. And it's as simple a theme as that, but it gives us a little guidance. It's a big ocean of music out there. And these themes act as a little bit of a life preserver for us, keep us afloat amongst all of these tunes. And in that last pack of songs, we went to Northern Niger for some desert blues with the very cool band known as Etrange de l'Air. We heard from their 2022 release, Agadez. And Agadez is actually their hometown, the urban center from which they based themselves from. We heard a song called Tabuk Ine Shahuse. Very, very cool desert blues for you there. We followed that up with a couple Windsor expats. First, music from Eric Welton, title track from his album Easterly Carefully. He operated here in the city for many, many years before moving out to Kingston and thankfully still making some fantastic music and sharing it with us here at CJAM. So Easterly Carefully, the new album from him, really great stuff. Make sure you check that out. And then we followed that up with another Windsor expat, Jesse Fellows, longtime punk rocker here in Windsor, made the move to Toronto, I feel like a decade ago. And he leads the band known as Eyeball. And we heard the title track from their debut release that came out, I believe, in 2025, 2024, Gull Songs. We heard the Gull Song from Eyeball. And Eyeball, despite the fact of having a Windsor expat at the helm, have yet to play a show in Windsor. And I'm crossing my fingers that they do, because just really fun, high energy punk rock. It would be great to see them play live here in the city. Wrapping up that pack of songs, after the commercial break, music from the wife and husband duo known as The Evens, led by Amy Farina on drums. You might know her from a band called The Warmers, as well as Ian Mackay on baritone guitar. You may know him from very famous punk bands like Minor Threat or Fugazi. We heard a song from their 2006 album, Get Evens, called Dinner with the President. And it's been quite some time since we've seen new music from The Evens. They put out three records, 2005, 2006, and 2012. It's been 14 years since the release of their last album, but they never officially called it quits. So I'm crossing my fingers. I am waiting with bated breath for a new album from The Evens. Hopefully we will see that one day. Really, really fantastic project. And, you know, Ian Mackay known for Minor Threat, for Fugazi, but I think The Evens might be my favorite Ian Mackay project. It's tough. It's tough, but The Evens are so, so good. I encourage you to check out their catalog. Probably only take you a couple hours to get through the whole thing. Really, really fantastic stuff. And we're going to keep things moving along in this next pack of songs. A couple tracks in honor of the letter I. We've got music from Idols and Ekabe Shakedown here on CJAM 99.1 FM.

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CJAM 99.1 FM. I'm DJ Me, and this is Productive Confusion. Anything and everything goes in genre, in terms of genre, from week to week. But we like to give ourselves some themes on the show. And this week's theme is fun with vowels. A, E, I, O, and U. Sometimes Y. All the bands on today's show starting with a vowel. And in that last pack of songs, a couple quick hits for you. We were checking out the letter I. And I is for idols. We heard a very fun song called The Wheel from their epic record, Crawler. Saw them when they were touring that album, and it was absolutely fantastic. Really great live band. If you have not seen them and you like them, I encourage you to do that. I believe they're doing some dates currently in the UK. I'm not sure if that's going to bring them across the pond. I'll do a little more research and let you know. Follow that up with some funk, the modern funk band with a vintage funk sound, Akabe Shakedown. We heard a single from them, the 2018 track known as Assassin. And we're going to move into the letter O in this next pack of songs, and we're going to check out selections from 10 Tricks, Point Never, The Offline, Ott, and The Orb here on CJAM 99.1 FM.

to the goal the game, goal the ball. Kick the ball, it's a ball.

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CJAM 99.1 FM, more specifically, Productive Confusion. My name's DJ Me, and I'm here with you every Monday morning from 9 a.m. until 10:30 a.m., as I have been for close to 25 years. We're just a couple years from the kickoff of our 25th season of Productive Confusion, which is absolutely wild, and we'll have to come up with something special to do, to share on that edition of the show. So that's a mental note to myself. Do something special for our 25-year anniversary. Holy smokes. On this week's edition of the show, we are having some fun with vowels. Yes, another alphabet soup edition of the show. A, E, I, O, U, and sometimes Y. Songs from artists starting with vowels. And in that last pack of songs, we started off with some experimental electronic music from 10 Tricks Point Never, a song called Dim Stars. Followed that up with a bit of jazz from Germany, a band called The Offline, and we heard a single called Plage de Caserne. After that, a very fitting song for the final week of the World Cup, a collaboration between The Orb and the absolutely legendary reggae MC Lee Scratch Perry, a track called Fußball, and that comes to us from one of their half dozen collaborative albums. This one, More Tales from the Observatory. And after the commercial break, music from the very, very cool Canadian indie rock band known as Ott, a song called Beautiful Blue Sky. And that's from their album, Sun Coming Down, which was released all the way back in 2015. And we are going to get into some more music, this time bands starting with the letter U. And U is for Unsane, U is for Unsettlers, U is for Unknown Mortal Orchestra, and U is for Unwound, here on CJAM 99.1 FM.

CJAM 99.1 FM. And that just about does it for this edition of Productive Confusion. Thank you so much for joining me, and I'll fill you in on that last pack of songs before I go. Of course, this is a fun with vowels alphabet soup edition of the show, A-E-I-O-U, and we're going to be closing out with the letter Y. A couple tracks,

Country Tour. We followed that up with music from Montreal's The Unsettlers, a song called Two Dead at the Five and Dime, and that comes to us from their 2010 double album, Oil and Blood. And then we followed that up with music from Australia's Unknown Mortal Orchestra from their debut LP that came out all the way back in 2011. We heard a track called Nerve Damage. And then we closed up that pack of songs with another album that is celebrating its 30th anniversary, Repetition from Unwound. And we heard the classic track, Corpse Pose. We are going to finish off the show today by featuring a couple bands for the letter Y. Y is for You Say Party, We Say Die. We're going to hear Dance Floor Destroyer from their 2007 album, Lose All Time. And then we're going to be checking out some live jazz from Yusuf Days and the Yusuf Days Experience, Malibu, live from Malibu. Here on CJAM 99.1 FM.

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You just heard Pup with Factories. They are a Toronto punk band, and I've been listening to them a lot recently, and I feel like that song was pretty good, and most of their songs are pretty good. Hello, you're listening to Tea Time with me. I'm your host, Tegan. I hope everybody is having a lovely Tuesday as per usual. Today we have quite a diverse mix, but mostly rock in many different subgenres. Some emo and a little bit of punk as usual. I'd say it's a general mix, but it's a vibe and I think everyone should enjoy it. Let's start out with some classic rock and pop punk, I guess. They're all solid.

You just heard Green Day with Prosthetic Head, Weezer with Why Bother, and The Strokes with Take It or Leave It. For Green Day, I just think Nimrod is such an underappreciated album. I complain about this and rant about this a lot to my family, and they don't really care, but it's fine. I feel like that album is just really known solely just for Good Riddance, which is, there's so many more songs on that album that should get the recognition, but they just don't, because it truly baffles me. For Weezer, they recently announced a new tour, and they're coming to Little Caesars Arena in Detroit on September 23rd, and then they're coming to Scotiabank Arena in Toronto on September 25th, so grab your tickets for that. I'm sure it'll be amazing. Then The Strokes as well, they also announced a new album and a new tour. And also, they just performed at Coachella not too long ago. I think that was last week. I think last week, 2 weeks ago or something. So their new album, Reality Awaits, is out June 26th, 2026. And they are coming to Pine Knob Music Theater on June 15th, and then the RBC Amphitheater in Toronto on June 21st. And I think that song, it just has such an interesting exposition, and it's so good. And my last comment is just like, gosh, I love concert season because everything just seems to get brighter, everything pops back up, everyone's more lively and excited, so it's probably my favorite time of year. So next up, I got a little bit of emo, so let's try that out. 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

You just heard Fall Out Boy with Sending Postcards from a Plane Crash, Wish You Were Here, Thursday with Understanding in a Car Crash, and Pierce the Veil with She Sings the Morning. So obviously there's a theme here with the songs. Wow. Crashing is very popular amongst the emos. Oh, I'm funny. So Fall Out Boy, I think this is one of their most grooviest albums. Like, that's probably in my top, like, three from them, because it's just, it's solid all the way through. I have a fact, really fun. So the band, Fall Out Boy, tried to be the first band to perform on every continent in the world, but they had to cancel the trip to Antarctica due to weather and scheduling issues, so Metallica actually beat them to it, so they hold the title, and Fall Out Boy didn't, so it sucks, but whatever. Thursday, they are coming to Detroit next Sunday, April 26th, at the Magic Stick, and try and grab tickets if there's any left. I know I want to go, but, you know, try and make it. I think this is just such an amazing group, and it's a staple in the post-hardcore or emo community, and this song is just everything to me. And Pierce the Veil with She Sings the Morning, I love that song. That one, it's one of the lesser-known ones off this album, and it's like a hidden gem off of A Flair for the Dramatic, and that entire album doesn't get noticed enough, in my opinion. But one fact about this song is that this song has never been played live, so quite interesting. Okay, next up I got some, I'd say, pop punk, you know. So, CJM broadcasts to Windsor and Detroit, located at the University of Windsor in the CAW building.

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2: You just heard The Offspring with The End of the Line, Sum 41 with All She's Got, Descendants with This Place, and NOFX with Leave It Alone. The Offspring. I feel like this song has deeper lyrics with such an upbeat and catchy melody, and I feel like it goes perfect. It's perfect. And I just think The Offspring slaps, so of course I'm going to think it's perfect. I have a fact. Dexter and Noodles, so two of the members of the band, they showed up in a Sharknado movie. This is monumental for me. Like, I didn't know this. That's crazy, bro. It's crazy. Sum 41 with All She's Got. I have another fact. This band, they named their album Chuck because they were on a trip in Congo and almost died, and a dude named Chuck saved their life. So it's kind of like a tribute, but I just think it's awesome, you know? And I love Sum 41, and I found out they were Canadian, and I found out after they retired. I found out about them after they retired, so, like, it kind of missed it, but whatever. Descendants with This Place. I feel like although this song is super repetitive, I feel like it's quite relatable at the same time, because I feel like a lot of places suck a lot. And then NOFX with Leave It Alone. That song, it slaps. I love that song. They have a new documentary or kind of movie thing that came out recently. I think it was like last month. I was looking at the Instagram post, and many of the big artists were on the red carpet there. And I saw a lot I recognized. One, including Gerard Way of My Chemical Romance. And that baffled me, because why was he there? Just something to think about. And after listening, I realized that all those songs kind of had something in similar thematically, you know? Next up, we're moving on to the heavier section of the day, and I really like that stuff, so. 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

it's a little bit, no, I wouldn't say techno, but it has an electric sound, and I find that quite interesting. Here's my fact about them. While recording their album Follow the Leader, they spent $27,000 on alcohol, which is, that is mind-boggling, because that's a lot of money. That's a lot of money. Just for recording one album, spending that much is crazy. Marilyn Manson, here are some facts about this. So Marilyn Manson was a background character in the movie 21 Jump Street, and this was before he was famous. I think that was something I didn't know. Marilyn Manson also collects taxidermy and oddities, which is really cool, and so do I, which is crazy. And I feel like every time I remember that, I think of like a silly video of him that I've seen playing with a taxidermy squirrel, and it was really funny, and I'm very fond of that video. Rob Zombie, he made House of a Thousand Corpses, and I think that's crazy, because that movie is just amazing. And this is my favorite album by him, Hellbilly Deluxe. That's such a good album. And then System of a Down with Shimmy. I feel like System of a Down has such a known sound, and nothing compares to them. They're up there. And they've always just stood out to me, which is, it's amazing when bands do that. So one other thing is Marilyn Manson and Rob Zombie are coming to Detroit, Michigan area this summer as well, at one of the amphitheaters that's a little further out. But next up, I want to shine a little bit of light on some Canadian bands I really enjoy, and I believe they need more recognition and they need to be seen. 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
0: So let me set the scene. It's 2 in the afternoon and 34 degrees. The Queensland harsh...
2: Just one more thing before your interview. 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
5: You just heard Cancer Bats with Hail Destroyer, Headstones with Details, and Silverstein with Defend You. Cancer Bats? I like that song. I know it's a little bit heavy. I'll say this. It's one of the heavier Canadian bands I know of. Because I haven't heard many bands in the same genre, I'd say, or with the same style as them. But they are currently on tour. I'm not sure if they're coming here or if they've already come here, but... throwing that out there, because they probably will come to Toronto if they don't come to Windsor. The Headstones with Details, this is off their newest album that came out in 2025, I believe. I think it came out in September. I feel like everything on it, on that album in particular, it just sounds phenomenal. Like, it has a different sound than most regular rock, I'd say. And then Silverstein with Defend You. Everything this band releases is super intricate and melodic in its own unique way, and I really, really admire that. And as I was releasing this, I'm just thinking, like, wow, the layering of these vocals are insane. It's insane. I love how it sounds. So next up, we have some classic punk, I'd say.

You just heard Operation Ivy with Jaded, The Subhumans with Big Picture, and Teenage Head with Wild One. I think Operation Ivy, it is a classic, classic band, and I feel like they were very big in the California punk scene, so it kind of makes sense, but they're such strong influence for so many other bands. This was Tim Armstrong's band, his first band before he started Rancid, and Operation Ivy broke up because they got too popular, which is kind of sucks, but you know. The Subhumans with Big Picture, they are Canadian. This song has like such good imagery and messaging within it, and I really like how they stand for their own beliefs and they're pushing it out to the public through music, because I feel like that's what music is for. And then Teenage Head with Wild One. This song has an Elvis feel, and I'm not too sure if I've played it before, but who knows? I just think it's such a vibe. It's such a vibe. Next, I'm just going to say I have Instagram, so follow for updates. Tegan Donaldson. Tegan underscore Donaldson. Very simple. You know, my name. Next up, I got... Ah, you'll see.

You just heard Sublime with Under My Voodoo, Red Hot Chili Peppers with On Mercury. Sublime, somehow for a ska punk reggae band, like reggae rock, the vocals on all these songs are amazing. And I don't know how I feel about the current lineup in the band, I'd say. Because I know it's his son who took after him. And I think they're releasing a new album soon. I'll have to check that out, and we'll see. Maybe I'll play it on here. Red Hot Chili Peppers on Mercury. Regardless of how popular this band is, I always love to find more, and it's like a gold mine with them. And this album has so many hidden gems, like this album in particular. And listen to this song, it's so bouncy. Like, it makes you want to bounce around and dance. I like to dance. Then next up, since this is the last time I will be speaking, we have My Chemical Romance with Dead, Picture Me Broken with Echoes of an Empire, and Panic at the Disco with London Beckons Songs About Money written by machines. Those songs, My Chemical Romance, I feel like that song is so strong, and it's such a strong way to start off an album. It's a transition song, so it's just, it's perfection when it's like matched with the other one. And then I will say, it is surreal hearing this one live, and you jump around so much. And if you want to see My Chemical Romance live, they are coming to Detroit this summer on August 21st at Comerica Park, I believe. And then Picture Me Broken, Echoes of an Empire. This band is inactive now, but I really wish they were still releasing music because that'd be crazy to see. And I feel like their sound would probably change. But I think that they really shaped the genre in some ways because it's a female-fronted band and you don't see very many of them in the community and in the scene. So then Panic at the Disco, A Fever You Can't Sweat Out is like the only album I believe with all the founding members in it, which is kind of crazy. I think it's the first one or the first two, but it's very, very low. They just played at When We Were Young last year too, and they brought out, I think it was Spencer, I don't know, but it was really neat to see. I watched a live stream of it, I believe. And I feel like the lyrics on all of their songs are so just wow. They're very intricate and very deep, I'd say. It's not the word I'm looking for, but you'll have to listen to the song to see what I mean. Like, it's a meaningful song, you know? Anyway, you're listening to Tea Time on CGM 99.1 FM. Have a nice day.

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6: 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I'm Unrigged and Harbinger director Andre Goulet in Montreal. The series features the Unrigged Journalism and Harbinger broadcasting communities in dialogue with artists, activists, and academics at the fourth edition of the Progressive Publics Symposium Connecting Scholarship and Independent Media event held at the University of Winnipeg on March 28, 2026, in collaboration with the Center for Access to Information and Justice. On this episode, join the University of Manitoba's Sean Carleton, University of Winnipeg's Donis Kennedy, Mount Royal University's Roberta Lexier, and the National Center for Truth and Reconciliation's Raymond Fronger for a conversation called Confronting and Debunking Residential School Denialism. Now, here's the show.
7: So my name is Roberta Lexier. I'm a professor in the Departments of General Education and Humanities at Mount Royal University in Calgary. And I am really excited to moderate this panel on residential school denialism. And what we really wanted to do, I think, today is to talk about what's going on, why are people denying that residential schools happened and had the effects that they had, and then what the kind of consequences of that denialism is for, I mean, us as academics, as activists, and as human beings, I think. And really kind of just try and flesh out a little bit about what the heck is going on here, because I think it's a pretty dramatic moment in Canadian history and colonial history more broadly. I also should mention I am a settler anti-Zionist Jew, and so I think I come to these from kind of weird perspectives where I don't have a land that I feel connected to. I am a settler, obviously, and come from away, but as a diasporic Jew, it's kind of a weird relationship with land and location. So I just wanted to kind of preface with that as my positionality, because I know we'll talk about the others. So joining me today is my old friend, Dr. Sean Carleton, who is a settler historian and associate professor in the Departments of History and Indigenous Studies at the competitor over here, the University of Manitoba. I don't know what the relationship is like around these parts. He's the author of an amazing book called Lessons in Legitimacy, and co-authored with Ellen Gabriel a very big book that's gotten lots of attention called When the Pine Needles Fall. And I'm excited about this, an editor of the, with Negan Sinclair, of the new book, Truth Before Reconciliation, Confronting Residential School Denialism, which is coming out in this fall, so really obviously knows a lot about this topic. We also have Dr. Raymond Frogner, who's the Senior Director of Research and the Head of Archives and Collections for the National Center for Truth and Reconciliation, where he's been working since 2016. His mother attended Shaftesbury Mission in northern Alberta, and he has a master's in archival studies and a master's in Canadian history. And he researches and publishes regularly on issues of Indigenous rights and identity. And I think the work with the National Center for Truth and Reconciliation is really central to what we're going to be talking about here. And then I'm going to really butcher this.
8: That's okay.
7: Okay, so Minnegonway.
9: Minnewanagogeechagook.
7: Thank you. Yeah. I apologize. Okay. Ordonis Kennedy is a Martin Clan woman from Rousseau River, Anishinaabe First Nation, and an assistant professor in criminal justice here at the University of Winnipeg. The knowledge she gained apprenticing with elders as a Trudeau scholar, visiting scholar at Shiganwak Kimungge.
9: Shingwakinamagegamik.
7: I'm so terrible. I feel terrible. And Yellowhead Research Fellow led her to be called as a legal expert on Anishinaabe law, recognized as a trained orator, sanctioned as an Indigenous culture-based educator, and raised as a Ojibwe.
9: Ojibwe.
7: A warrior woman or woman of big heart, which I can tell all just from meeting you here, acknowledged as a little grandmother and put to work for those seeking connection to ceremony, language, and community. Her research spans Indigenous law, treaty, and surviving colonialization on a daily basis. So I think three very important perspectives here that we're going to try and bring to this conversation. And what I wanted to do is first start by asking a question about what's going on right now in terms of residential school denialism. Why is this, it seems sudden, but I assume is not particularly sudden, but this sudden sort of popularity of denying the impacts of residential schools. What can you tell us about who is promoting these ideas, what their motivations are, what they kind of hope to achieve out of this process? Maybe Sean, I'll start with you.
10: Sure. Hi, everybody. It's really nice to see you again, Roberta, and nice to be in conversation with both of you. Maybe a good way to start is to explain what residential school denialism is not and what it is and maybe why we're seeing sort of a rise of it in recent years. So first thing is residential school denialism is not the denial that residential schools existed or even that some residential schools had negative effects. Most people who engage in residential school denialism, for the most part, are not making those particular claims. So instead, what residential school denialism is, in sort of our current age of mis and disinformation, it can be understood as a form of denialism, kind of like a climate change denialism, science denialism, which is about not the outright denial of something, but rather the continual downplay, minimization, undercutting public belief in something. And in this case, it is about residential schools. So what we often hear is residential school denialists will engage in specific rhetorical claims such as, the system was well-intentioned. It was of the time, so we can't critique it based on the values of today. Accounts of abuse, mental, physical, emotional, sexual, have been exaggerated. Residential schools, deaths didn't occur or they were anomalies unavoidable. So all of these particular claims are often made to minimize or downplay the harm, the real harm of residential schools. And often, the folks that are pushing out these ideas are often connected to the far right. Speaking of journalism, they're often connected to the far right. Independent, you've got Rebel News, Western Standard. I'm sure Raymond can help fill in some of the blanks. True North, right? And they are pushing these claims ad nauseum to make money. They are trying to appeal to people who feel like reconciliation is a threat, and they're selling them a product. Often articles is sort of one of their thinking in a media environment, how you get money through donations, subscriptions, substacks that are for profit. And then they often collect these articles that they've already published, and then they exploit sort of Amazon's loophole where you can self-publish or independently publish a book. And if you have an already existing network, you can sell a lot of copies, right? So this is sort of what it is not, what it is, why people are doing it. The other quick thing before I maybe pass it on, as a historian, I think there's a risk to think that residential school denialism is new. It is certainly on the rise since, really, I would argue, the 2008 apology in the House of Commons. We saw people like Conrad Black essentially try to push denialist arguments in the National Post. And then when the Truth and Reconciliation Commission's final report was released, we saw another spike. We saw similarly spikes after the Kamloops announcement and such. But one of the things that I argue as a historian is that this disbelief of indigenous truth dates back to the origins of the system, where we see, parents reluctantly sending their children to school, thinking it was the best thing that they could do for them. Then the kids would come home, they would find out what was going on, they would try and challenge. And we have a long historical record of school employees, Department of Indian Affairs officials always discounting, disbelieving, discrediting, trying to look for the positives to justify the system's ongoing expansion and maintenance as part of the genocidal project of settler capitalism in Canada. Mm-hmm. And there is a risk, I think, of thinking that this somehow is completely new and disconnected from the long history of the system itself. And my argument is that this is the system continuing its work, actually. And the same people that were in favor of it are now defending it. And so when we see that more clearly, and that continuity or that link, I think it changes the kinds of strategies that we use to challenge it. And so I unfortunately, in our current moment, where all sorts of conspiracy theories and mis and disinformation, can take root very easily, I think we have a lot of work to do in challenging, the problem is that residential school denialists are actually a handful of folks. Like, I study their network. It's really like 15 or 20 people. The problem is that they're very influential in pushing this idea through right-wing media, and it's making incursions into the mainstream so that these ideas are actually much more influential. I always kind of differentiate between those who are creating residential school denialist content and those that are consuming it. And I think the problem is that in this moment, a lot of people are consuming it and thinking uncritically about who's creating it and the ways they're benefiting. And it's growing. And we can talk about some of the concerning things that we've seen as a result. But that's probably enough as an opening frame for
7: foray into it. Yeah, amazing. That's really helpful. And Raymond, I wonder if you can add anything on sort of how we see maybe the connections to the TRC, to your work, and what you're seeing in the kind of archival and, trying to build these stories and maintain them. Where are you seeing this kind of come in?
8: Tansei Raymond Netsigason, Notari Oscar Egwa Nigari Doris Netatoskan, National Center for Truth and Reconciliation. Bonjour, je m'appelle Raymond, je suis le directeur de recherche pour le Centre National pour la Vérité et la Réconciliation. And I'd like to maybe situate myself and at the same time give an answer to your question about archives and memory. As you mentioned in the intro, my mother attended Shaftesbury Mission as a young girl whose relatives came from Duncan's First Nation, and she was expelled from the school at the age of 16 for having a child, whom she left with her aunt and became a teenage runaway. Met my father in Edmonton and moved to the West Coast, where she raised her family and spoke of none of this. My sisters and I knew none of this story whatsoever, and she took that story to her grave. I only found out of this later because my half-brother found me when I was in my 30s. It's these silences of the residential school system and the systemic effort to eradicate and erase the First Nations and the First Peoples of this country that we're trying to rediscover now in things like archival records. And part of the shocking problem of it all is, in spite of the fact that the residential school system, after almost 200 years, was one of the most thoroughgoing and comprehensive social programs in the history of Canada, there was no corresponding record keeping. So we've consulted almost 200 different private and public repositories across the country, trying to find the records of the residential school system, trying to reclaim these memories that were lost out of shame, out of colonial judgment, out of repression. And I think part of the problem that we have, speaking as an archivist and responding to these deniers, they've mischaracterized this record. They consistently say, well, you know, the deaths were recorded. We know where they are. The oblates kept good records, and you know, I have made them available to the NCTR years and years ago. And I mean, we've had claims like Francis Whittleson saying, shame on the NCTR for hiding records that they have. We've not hidden a single page of any record that we hold. We supply complete access to everything we can find. The problem is finding the records still remains a difficult process because of this program of erasure and silence that's been going on for so long.
7: Yeah, that's really helpful. Donis, do you want to add anything to that?
9: Yeah. Minawana go gishgok nindeshne kaz wabjeshi ndodem minawa. So I was kind of conscripted to this area just because of Francis Whittleson coming to this campus after coming to University of Manitoba. And I think for me, it's not only right-wing news, it's also mainstream news that is looking at incidents that happen at U of M last fall, at U of W this past fall, and saying, like, oh, there's a controversial speaker at the university prompts a protest, and then frames Indigenous survivors like Mary Starr as a protester on Truth and Reconciliation Week outside the NCTR, and she's a survivor. So I think even just that frame, that's residential school denialism, is framing Truth and Reconciliation Week and the targeting of Truth and Reconciliation Week, the disruption of Truth and Reconciliation Week, and the disruption and invasion of the space that we've made for survivors to tell their story. A national story that's our story. It's all of our story because it is a part of Canada. And so for me, that's residential school denialism, is just flipping that frame and again undercutting survivors that carry that story. It may not be in the archives, but it is in our stories. It is in the land. It is in our family histories. It's in our hearts that keep seeking and in that yearning to know who we are. And all of those years, the way that my grandmother, my late grandmother, Ms. Kogijigokiban, she was a residential school survivor, although she said they're not schools. Those were concentration camps. That was child labor camps because we waited on the priests and the nuns like slaves, is what she said. She said they weren't schools. But the way, and my grandfather, my late grandfather, Wapanakwaya Shiban, he also went to residential school, but he would never speak of it. He would walk out and he wouldn't talk of it. He chose to teach us a different way. He chose to raise us a different way. And I think it speaks volumes. He built my grandmother a house, and the walls do not go to the top of the house. They're open so that every child and every person in that house can hear everything that's going on in the daytime and the nighttime. And I think that says a lot about what he experienced in his lifetime. And my grandmother said, you know, my biggest regret about residential school is the time I missed with my dad. And she said, that's her story. And when I was in law school and she asked me to help her write up her testimony for the Truth and Reconciliation Commission, and I said with my like third year law school stuff, Cuckoo, this is not what they want to hear. This is not the story they want to hear. They want to hear about your abuse. They want to hear about the things that were done to you. And I knew some of the things that were done to her because my mother told me. And I said, that's what you get money for. And she wanted to tell the story of a young girl that she went to school with who had been beaten and who she snuck up to see, who was fevered. And then late in the night, she said there was a thump and there was a lot of footprints, and then she was never seen of again. And I said, they won't pay you for that, cuckoo. And she said, I don't care. This is a story that I need to tell. And I think that's what people forget, is that our grandmothers who are standing there, if we don't stand up and respond to them, it's our survivors, those ones who've witnessed this, that will stand. And they won't stand for themselves. The reason that they're out there is because, just imagine being a child and witnessing and living through this. I carry survivor's guilt just for going to university. You know, they carry survivor's guilt. They carry these stories. They carry these knowledge of these ones, our little ancestors, the disappeared children, the ones who have yet to come home. And they're speaking for them. So for me, I think that's residential school denialism, is trying to flip that truth on its head. And any time that we privilege just based on race and we don't question, who's the protester here? Who's the disruptor here? I think to me that's denialism.
11: Yeah, definitely. I mean, so many thoughts running through my head. I have so many questions as follow-ups to all of this, and do want to say I have much experience with your disruptor on your campus, also on mine. And one of the things that really bothers me is that whenever stories come out, one, Indigenous folks are framed as the aggressor, I guess, or something. But also, they'll also always say that she was fired from my university for her controversial ideas. And really, she was fired because she was harassing everybody on campus. And this is part of the denialism, is saying, you know, she's been silenced because she was controversial, but in reality, it's her actions that were much worse. And I think before I get to some of the kind of consequences and what we can do about this, two big questions came up for me listening to you. One is this idea of the erasure of the past. If many residential school survivors, and those who didn't survive, of course, their stories are held inside. They don't want to talk about them. They can't talk about them. They're no longer here to talk about them. How do we, as the, you know, the current and future generations, make sure that those stories aren't lost to history? And maybe I'll just leave that as the first question, and then I'll ask the second one that I have that might be a little trickier. Raymond, do you want to start, since you're the archivist over here?
8: Sure. Well, I, the first thing I thought is we don't even have to look at the past. We're confronted with the fact that the IAP process, independent assessment process, is going to, based on the ruling of the Supreme Court justices, destroy all the records of the IAP process, all the testimonies, in September 2027, if

0: And now we're going to destroy them. If we do want to have a response to these deniers, why are we destroying the most profoundly impactful evidence of what happened in this system? Mm-hmm. It doesn't make any sense to me at all. So that right there, I mean, and for us, we're even looking at, we have to argue to get the statistical analysis of that process is what we're trying to save now. Just, you know, what was the percentage of children that died at these schools? What was the percentage of children that gave IAP testimonies based on school, based on church denomination, based on region or language? We're just trying to look at statistical analysis, ways to better understand that process, because we're going to lose the testimonies. Which is, I feel, just absurd.
1: I mean, I think as a historian of the residential school system, I would argue that we're still in the truth phase. And I think the way that I often describe it is that the Truth and Reconciliation Commission's formula is actually quite simple to understand, right? They were arguing that first we must have truth. Truth will lead to healing and justice will give us a shot at reconciliation. The issue is that denialists know that. And so what they are doing as a deliberate strategy is trying to throw up as many anchors as possible to keep us stuck in what is the truth? Can we really trust survivors, right? This really important point that Donis brought out about the reframing, right? And I think that that's the really frustrating part. Murray Sinclair used to say that to understand the truth, we need to start with by telling it. And I think that... you know, as survivors, survivors are still with us. But, you know, Phyllis Webstad will always say that that's not going to be forever. And so we really have to commit to that truth part. That's why the truth before reconciliation aspect is so important, because there's so much that we still need to know. The time to press different archives and church bodies to make sure that all of the records are accessible is now. And what denialists are trying to do is distract us so that we lose focus and we miss this opportunity, the momentum slips, and, you know, they plant that seed of doubt. And that seed of doubt can then be, you know, can grow into something a lot more terrifying. You know, because I think this is also one thing quickly, is that, you know, the people that are doing this like are not experts in residential schools, right? And they see it as a larger plan. And I'm from out in British Columbia, where the plan is very clearly, you start with residential school, you undermine the confidence that people have in Indigenous people, then you go after land claims. Then, like, it is a defense of settler capitalism, and they're just starting with residential schools as a way to erode public trust in and create that division, and then that division can be used to, you know, strengthen a much more aggressive style of, well, why consult Indigenous people at all? Let's finish the job. You see a lot of rhetoric in British Columbia right now coming out exactly like that. It gets its start with things like residential school denialism as a wedge, as a first way of getting into that. So that's why the truth matters. That's why standing up for survivors and making sure that people have the opportunity to learn that truth, have that truth take root, so that, you know, you're have the ability to push back on some of what's going to come.
2: I would say I agree that those are very important. I would say, like, we could look also to international law. And there are organizations like the International Commission on Missing People and Persons. So I think you can look, and wherever there is, like, state atrocities, wherever there is genocide, wherever there is egregious harm, there is a path to documenting that. And that's actually starting with witness testimony. So it's starting with oral testimony. You go collect the stories, then you go look for the records, then you do, you know, there is, then you bring in, you go and you walk the land, and there's, like, you can even bring in animals to come help. There's, like, there's tools that are there that are available to us. And I think it's not, I think seeing this as residential schools and not seeing this as an international, like, egregious act of war. This is ongoing genocide. This is ongoing, continuing to

0: count. This is a criminal act. Like, if you look at the criminal code and the recent changes, that if this was condoning or denying or downplaying or the Holocaust, it would be considered a crime against the criminal code of Canada. But because it's Indigenous peoples and it's condoning, downplaying, or minimizing an act of genocide known as residential schools, all of a sudden it's up for academic debate. And I think that's the, for me, I would say, you know, I have cousins who are younger than me that are survivors of residential school. It wasn't that long ago. So I think centering our survivors, listening to their stories, connecting them with others, validating and learning from them, I think is foremost. And I really think, at least for myself and here at U of W, I think we have a lot of repair work to do, especially with the grassroots grannies that were out there, because they were there to help us. They were there to stand up for those little ancestors. They were there to speak for the truth. And I think what they faced was harm. It was harm, and it was hatred. And it should be a crime. I mean, if Bill C. 254 goes through, it will be a crime. But I don't think that bill has to go through. For what Chickadee said is, like, it's for all life. That's what my uncle said about our pipes. You don't have to worry about which pipe is smoked. There might be 10 standing there and only one of them is smoked. He said, if we honor one pipe, we honor all pipes. And I think that I gave that testimony at MMIWG National Inquiry when I was asked to speak about Anishinaabe law. And I said, to honor one life is to honor all lives. We can't address genocide in one peoples without addressing genocide against all peoples. So if it's wrong for one, it's wrong for all, including Indigenous people, but not only Indigenous people. Any genocide is fundamentally wrong because every peoples has a gift for the world. Independent of its worth to anybody else, just like every person has a gift to give to the world, independent of how worthy it's seen by anybody else. And every being has a gift for the world. Doesn't have to be a human one. And that gift is of life is as worthy as any gift of any life, independent of its value to anybody else. And I think that's at the center of this plan, is to disappear the law of this land. The law of this land says that every being has a perfect right to live, in the words of the late Lee Miracle. Every being. We're not talking about land as a resource. We're not talking about trees as wealth. We're not talking about water as gold. We're talking about life. And until we see the value of all life, instead of only seeing the value of one, we're still going to be learning the same lesson. What the elders say is like our forever stories. This is our forever foolishness, and it goes all the way back to Wena Bojo or Nana Bojo, or why we say Bojo every day. Because that is our place as human beings. We can be so knowledgeable and so foolish at the same time. We're the only ones who can easily become out of harmony with all of life. And I think that's a lesson that we'll continue to learn. And it's just a new form today.
1: Mm-hmm. Yeah, I think, I mean, I couldn't agree more with all of that. And I think it helps to explain why this project of residential school mm-hmm. denialism is happening, is that it's part of the larger settler capitalist project that's perpetrating genocide across the globe, including a continued genocide here. And, you know, it also breaks my heart to hear the pressure that's put on survivors and the work that they have to do to keep making sure people are listening. And even when they do and put their stories down on paper, part of a process, they're then erased later on. And I can't imagine the ongoing trauma and struggle of having to keep telling that story and not be believed. I mean, it's traumatic enough to have lived it, but then to have to continue on. I don't know if you want to share thoughts on that idea.
2: I think one of the things that I find particularly frustrating and horrible is that, I mean, we are discussing these profound losses for families. And I think they need to be discussed in a space that's respectful and safe and open. And not to have like someone jump out of a hidden bush with a camera and stick it in your face and say, what did you experience when you were in school, and prove it. And then have your testimony edited later on so that when it's put up on the web, it's not even accurate. I mean, we need to discuss these issues in a decolonized space, a space that's, you know, secure and can be warm and welcoming, and, you know, where everyone can freely share, negotiate, and express themselves. That's exactly the opposite kind of space that they're creating when they're doing these attacks on the memories of these schools. And like, and the only other thing I can add is like the bald-faced lies that they say about the archival records. Which we've talked about before, but that's not the kind of space that should be available for people to discuss these issues in.
3: Yeah, and that they're deliberately exploiting spaces to provoke. I mean, you know, just the idea you were saying, you're jumping out of a bush with a videographer, or in BC, the same person that was here in Winnipeg recently has adopted, like, she wears a sandwich board that has, like, where are the bodies on it, you know? Like, it is deliberately disrespectful. And it's trying to provoke this so that it can all get videotaped and then used as further evidence of, you know, you can't believe Indigenous people because blah, blah, blah, blah, right? It's all part of this deeply, deeply disrespectful kind of engagement. Mm-hmm. That for the most part is being packaged and sold to people who are already angry and wanting to consume and engage in a kind of very hateful politics that we have seen, unfortunately, gather a lot of steam to the south of us and including, you know, here. That's what's going on. And just a quick point about Donis's kind of widening here is that often the people that are engaged in residential school denialism are not like solely engaged in residential school denialism. They're anti-trans, anti-LGBTQ, like anti-science. They have a whole suite of issues. We just sometimes only hear about them when they show up on our campus debating residential schools. But my former institution, Roberta's current institution, you know, the same person will come and basically, do the same kinds of tactics about other things. And I think the reason that that's so important is it understanding that changes our strategy, right? That we need to be working in solidarity so that when, you know, it's not just about standing up for residential school survivors. It's that plus standing up for trans kids. And I think understanding the strategy, not just the substance. And I'm bad for this because I'm a historian. So their deliberate lies make me mad. And as a historian, I feel like I have to correct them. But then I realize, that's what they want. They want to entrap me and then, you know, use that to say, you know, well, you haven't heard of me before. Let me introduce all sorts of other wacky ideas, right? That engagement is what actually they want, even though they, you know, they know that what they are doing is wrong. They want the attention. It benefits them. So part of what we can do is develop a strategy of solidarity that protects everybody involved and pushes to make sure that that narrative doesn't get flipped, that we see through what happens. And different strategies will emerge at different times. Like since this person came to Winnipeg, you know, they've targeted other campuses in British Columbia, and the strategies for challenging that have looked different. So this is why I think it's important to have this conversation and figure out what do we do and realize that it's not a one-size-fits-all approach. We have to be nimble and understand that, you know, they will change their tactics and we need to understand how to continue to organize in really good ways.
1: Yeah, definitely. Before we jump into the solutions to this and what we can all do, I wonder if you want to comment on the kind of recurring trauma that has to go on here and the expectations on Indigenous folks and survivors to have to keep telling these stories and over. Does it feel like a responsibility, a pressure? Like, how do you respond to that kind of re-traumatization that has to happen all the time?
0: I'm a really bad academic. When it comes to, you're supposed to like say, okay, this is my research plan, and this is my 5-year research plan, and this is like what I'll do in all my research projects. And yet, like, I'm an Anishinaabekwe. I don't volunteer myself to do work. I get voluntold by our elders. And I'm like, okay, they'll tell me what's important. Like, I just got to sit with the people who are already doing the work. And for me, that's the way that I would look at this is, what we are being distracted from is already good work. So there's already good work being done. So just being able to stand and to look to that work, like the TRC, they raised up a lot of witnesses. There was official witnesses of the Truth and Reconciliation Commission. There was also honorary witnesses. I'm one of them. Basically, anywhere the late Murray Sinclair went to go do a talk, at the end of it, he just like made everybody, and now you're an honorary witness. Like, you know, so, and I know he talked a lot. He came to the lodge and I know he went all over. So there's a lot of honorary witnesses, and even just reading any of the documents that came out of the TRC or watching any of the testimonies, I think we become an honorary witness. Mm-hmm. And that concept of witnessing is also among Indigenous traditions. And so when you witness, you carry that story. You carry that story, and the way the TRC said, you let that story change you. You let what you heard change you and change your actions. And we act. So I think the TRC set out a really clear guide for us. And then if you follow that to the, you know, missing and murdered Indigenous women and girls, we've got so many calls to action. We've got so many calls to justice. And I think we haven't been giving the kind of attention to the 231 calls to justice that we have, the 94 calls to action. So I think we need to think about that. And we've given even less to the 42 sacred obligations that we owe to those disappeared children that the special interlocutor like called for last year around this. Like, so I think, to me, there's work that's been put in front of us already. There's work that we are being distracted from. And so it's that work that we need to center. I know at this university, it was students who stood up and based on the Truth and Reconciliation calls to action, they made a mandatory Indigenous course requirement for the entire university. But we didn't do anything and think about, okay, now how are we going to put into action the MMIWG final report and the 231 calls to justice? And we haven't thought about what are we going to do for the sacred obligations. And in this very room, last TRC, Mary Jane McCollum said, she challenged our university, the University of Winnipeg, not to say how did residential school happen, but how is the University of Winnipeg implicated in residential school? How is each of our disciplines implicated? How is each of our founders implicated? How is each of the people who are named on our buildings or our streets implicated in residential school, in the genocide directed at Indigenous women and girls and Two-Spirit people, and the memory and the purpose? Because each of those children who were disappeared by the state have purpose. They have a gift for the world. And even though they were taken from this world, we still have that gift to discover, to honor, and to carry forward to the future. So I think, I know that it's up to the communities, and there's a lot of work to do to bring our children home. But there are places like in the States at Carlisle Boarding School where they came together as a community. They came together as ceremony. They came together and honored those stories. And then they did the ceremony to re-earth them and bring the children home. And that was a beautiful ceremony. We have a lot of work to do. And to me, that would be, if we lose sight of the work that has already been given us, that's an injustice.
1: Yeah, super helpful. And I think really leads us into, like, what can we do about all of this? Because as we know, the 94 calls to action have not been acted upon at all. We're seeing no real reconciliation happening. And of course, we haven't even done the truth part that's necessary for reconciliation. So I guess from different perspectives, so from an Indigenous perspective, what do we do? From a settler perspective, what is on us to do? How do we get out of this logjam? We talked about how we don't want to be distracted by residential school deniers, but we can't leave them unchallenged. How do we get out of this morass we're in, this mess? Anyone?
2: Sure. Well, I would say that we continue along the path that we're going on. Continue to interrogate oppression. We've developed a certain body of knowledge now that we can turn to, thanks to the work of the TRC, thanks to the ongoing work that we're doing to continue to acquire records and interview survivors and remember and document what happened and try to pull the pieces together so that we can better understand. One of the projects that we can now do that we're just proposing as a national grant is looking at the intergenerational health effects of residential school trauma. So we've been working with the Manitoba Center for Health Policy, and we did a study in Manitoba where we got survivors to agree to share their FIN numbers, which is like the health number, everyone knows this, but MCHP can anonymize this completely and have access to health records, health data of the province of Manitoba. So they were able to look at things such as rates of cancer, diabetes, suicide, addictions, hypertension, heart disease, and without fail, all of these health conditions were higher in the intergenerational survivors groups than the average groups of the population of Manitoba. So we want to make this a national study, and once and for all, move it beyond the oral histories and say that here's the statistical analysis using medical data to prove that there was an enormous health impact of the residential schools trauma that's ongoing. Yes, we have lots of work to do, but I just think it's going to take, as Sinclair said, it's going to take generations. But the work, I think, is moving in the right direction, and we can't be distracted by people like the people we're talking about that we're not going to mention, but those people.
3: You know, I think in reflecting on this person's recent visit to Winnipeg, you know, it sucked. At the University of Manitoba, we spent like a month of really hard work trying to ensure that this person did not have the ability to disrupt the hard work that we had put into Truth and Reconciliation Work Week, all of this. And then, you know, basically she realized that she wasn't going to get what she wanted from U of M, so she announced this surprise event at the University of Winnipeg, and it was really hard. And then the next week, September 30th happened, and I'm, you know, marching with my, you know, at that time, 1 and a bit year old, with like thousands of Winnipeggers on a beautiful sunny day, and I realize that we can't let ourselves get distracted, and realize that the momentum is on our side. We are already winning. That's why denialists are doing what they're doing, right? So I guess from an educator perspective, one of the things that there's so many different tools, and if you look at Kimberly Murray's the Special Interlocutors Report and the 42 Sacred Obligations, there's lots of different things that we can do. I always land on education as an, you know, I come to academia from a labor organizing background. So I always think it's organizing that is what's going to win. And to me, education and organizing are two sides of the same coin. And I think that, honestly, continuing with the work of bringing more people into truth is one of the ways that we can ensure that we continue to move forward. You know, like I grew up down the street from a residential school and didn't know for the vast majority of my life. And part of the reason I do the work I do is to ensure that other people don't have that excuse, right? That we, that part, okay? And that education, I think, in the, you know, we're 10 years out of the TRC, one of the things I feel like even I haven't done the greatest job on is that I think a lot of people know more about residential schooling. They know that they exist. I think the recent poll was something like 85% of Canadians now know that residential schools happened, which I think in, you know, the last 15 years, that has been a pretty big sea change. But the knowledge is very shallow. And what happens is that because that knowledge is shallow, people can be allured by talking points, residential school denialist talking points, pretty easily. One quick example that I hear all the time is that denialists will constantly harp on about, well, a lot of the deaths were just tuberculosis. And a lot of people died of tuberculosis in the early 20th century, so what's the big deal? You are being guilted into caring about reconciliation, right? When in reality, the Truth and Reconciliation did all of this hard work to show that, yes, a lot of people died of tuberculosis in the early 20th century. But you know what spreads things like tuberculosis faster? Overcrowding, poor nutrition, overwork, all of these systemic issues that we know about the residential school system. As a result, deaths in residential schools are higher than in the general population. Yeah. But if you just know that, like, residential schools happened and some people died, but you don't know why and you don't know all of that information, you could be very easily swayed into thinking, well, confronting my reality, you know, as a colonizer, trying to move towards a different kind of politics, that's hard. Maybe I can just bury my head in the sand. Maybe I'm being misled, right? That's why that education piece is so important, that we need to continue to do this education to bring people into that so that when they hear these talking points, they're like, nice try. We're so focused on we know what the truth is, and actually we're more concerned with getting to the healing and justice part because we haven't done a lot of that. That's where I think we need to continue to move, at least from the education standpoint. We're not debating what the truth is. Other quick point is that these folks are deliberately borrowing the tactics of the Holocaust denialist movement. In fact, most Holocaust deniers are Holocaust denialists. They're not necessarily saying that the Holocaust didn't happen. They're just trying to downplay its significance. Was it 6 million that died or was it 2 million that died? Was Zilkon B really used? Like all of these kind of disingenuous things to slowly but surely chip away at, like, here's the formula. Survivors are lying. They're part of the Holocaust industry. What does that sound like? Can't believe residential school survivors. They're part of the reconciliation industry. We need to make sure that education is not just about what happened in residential schools, but how people are trying to downplay, minimize, you know, and distort that history so that when it happens, you know, they just move on. But we have to be connected enough so that when they move on to focusing on trans kids, we're there for them too. And that kind of approach from an educational organizing standpoint is where I at least think we can make some serious gains.
0: I think at the University of Winnipeg, like, we still have a long ways to go because we still haven't even been informed about what happened. So there hasn't been any communication that went out that actually we should have been informed when I guess some people were informed. I don't know who was informed, but it certainly wasn't me that was informed or included. So I think we need to just go and actually inform our institution about what happened, who knew what, when. And then we need to address what was the consequence of our actions or our lack of action. Because there were allies who were trying to organize ahead of time and they got shut down by the university. They also were like, this, let's not say her name. Like, Frances Widdowson as though she's like Voldemort or something like that. And she's just going to appear here. But like, I mean, I think people need to know what's happening. They need to be able to come together. And I think we need to address those who stood up for us. So for me, my work got put to the side, my academic work got put to the side, because I would have had to first go to the grandmothers, the same grandmothers that were on the lawn. And I said, I'm not going to go now ask them for help with my research after how they were treated here. I said, we have to address this first. And that's going to be my research now, is how do we address this? What happened? And I'm hoping that we can get it done before the next TRC, which is like a big 10-year celebration event, which I don't think we should be celebrating anything until we make what happened right together as a collective community. Otherwise, if we're celebrating and we haven't made that right, I'll probably be protesting out on the lawn. But I think for me, like, when we look at all of this, we have to go down to what was the purpose of residential school. It was to kill the Indian in the child. So for me, the work that needs to be done is to bring that Indian back to life, and even more so, not the Indian, the Anishinaabe, our Dakota, you know, our Lenape, like all of our identities, who we are. Those are our gifts, who we were as Indigenous people, who we are as Indigenous people, who we will always be as Indigenous people. Who I am as Anishinaabe Kwe, that's something that doesn't depend on anybody else. That's something that I was born to be, and I have a connection. That's our Onkubajigan, our connection to our great grandparents, our ancestors, our great-grandchildren, our descendants. That's the link. It's called Onkubajigan. And my kuku said, it's like this. It's like this. Your great-grandchild, your great-grandparent, and they go like this. That's the link. And so relinking, reconnecting each one of our lines, reconnecting our languages, reconnecting our knowledges, reconnecting with our relations in creation, reconnecting with our understandings of the water, our stories of the land, and our purposes for being here. Because I know that there is like a story of colonization we're in the midst of, where, you know, everybody's come to this world for a better life or for riches or, you know, to exploit the wealth of this land. But there's another story. There's an Anishinaabe story, a prophecy, a Seven Fires prophecy, that regardless if our people thought that that's, like, I'm talking us as in Europeans, because I'm also like half colonizer, half Anishinaabe, but us, even if our people thought we were here, the prophecy says the reason that all peoples from all places of the earth come here is because we are among the last who understand how to live in good relation with our mother, the earth. And it's that gift that's desperately needed by all of the human beings of the world. So it's up to us as Indigenous peoples, center the survivors, center our elders, center our speakers, center our knowledge holders. And do that not only for ourselves, do that for all of our relatives too. So that when one day people from other nations come to us and ask us a question, how can we be made right with our mother, the earth? Then we'll have an answer. And we'll have reached a point in our hearts that we're able to give that answer freely, with love.
1: Amazing. I can't even tell you how much I appreciate this panel and this conversation. I know this can be an incredibly traumatizing conversation. I am gutted that this is something we have to keep talking about and how to fight this. But I really appreciate all three of you coming and sharing your thoughts on why this is happening and what we can do moving forward. So join me in thanking our three panelists for a great conversation.
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7: The first time I really noticed how much I take for granted my ability to use my hands was when I first began taking a new medication a few years ago. The dose they gave me brought on tardive dyskinesia, which I didn't know or understand at the time, but for days I sat in vain, tormented by this obscure, constant feeling that something was in my hands, under my skin. It felt like there was water rushing, and I couldn't stop shaking. I kept hoping it would go away and I would move about my day and do things regardless. I could still eat and dress myself and scratch my face, but whenever I tried to pick up a pen and write, my body would contort itself against the act. It was so uncomfortable that I didn't do it at all. It felt like perhaps the worst part of the side effects was not the feeling of the shaking itself, but rather the fact that my shaking hands prevented me from doing anything that would even distract me from the shaking. But I don't think shaking hands means that you don't always have control, as you'll find in this episode featuring the Manchester-based band Shaking Hand. My name is Weedy Mambo, and you're tuned into an episode of Absent Sounds, an album playthrough show where my twin sister Weedy Mambo and I play through our favorite albums from top to bottom for you. Today's album is Shaking Hand's 2026 self-titled release. The band is comprised of George Hunter, who sings and plays guitar, Freddie Hunter, who does drums and, as we learn, also sings sometimes on the album, and Ellis Hotchkiss on bass. We're joined by Fred and Ellis. We talk about the improvisational fragments that drift in and out of the album without resolving themselves and how sometimes things fall apart and fall back together again in ways that are better than what you intended. What's clear is the band is able to create music that is sure of itself, even while using a shaky or an unsure pen.

0: 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Each week, Weedy, who's my twin sister, love to dive into our favorite bands, and this record has been that one that has arrested us immediately since we first heard it, and it's been quite hard to top on our list of favorite things we've heard this year.
1: Yeah. So congratulations. So having the top spot for 2026 from now, because it hasn't been beat yet.
0: Yeah.
2: Well, thank you very much.
3: I really appreciate it.
2: Yeah, it's pretty surreal because obviously we live in Manchester and we don't know that people listen to us much outside of there, but it's nice you're enjoying it.
0: We want to just kind of start off with the idea of a shaking hand, because that's such an interesting image that presents itself immediately as soon as you hear about your work,
1: especially within the idea of like architecture or housing or building things within the album itself. What have you guys been building in your life that, you know, you might not be doing with a very steady or conscious hand, something that you're building even though it's uncertain or shaky?
0: It can be music or unrelated too.
3: Well, we're working on the second album, and that's sort of been, certainly my hands are shaking with some of the chord shapes I'm having to try and do on the bass. There's quite a lot of uncertainty with that because we write a lot with improvisation, so we never really know what's going to come up, I guess, until we're playing it. So that's what I've been building with a shaking hand recently.
2: There's ups and downs as well with writing stuff. Some weeks we might be really productive and do three really good ideas, and then some weeks we just might not really come up with much. But it's just keeping on going and keeping positive and keeping ourselves excited about the songs that we're making.
0: It's really fascinating to me when I find out people are working in improvisational manner, because I'm just like, how?
1: Well, I was going to say, first of all, about the fact that you guys are working on your second LP already. Wow, do you guys just keep going? Was there a big pause to say, like, okay, this is out now, I'm going to sit on it for a while?
3: The album was actually recorded in about February last year, so we were sat on it for quite a while. And because we, in rehearsals, we tend to just jam a lot and just, like, play around. Someone will come, it's like the other day I was just sort of tuning my guitar and accidentally was sort of messing around with something, and then the other two started playing around it and we've built a song out of that. So writing sort of becomes quite organic. It's just sort of having fun in the rehearsal room. So it's sort of like we are constantly working on stuff. We've got like folders on our Google Drive just full of recordings we've done on phones, because I'm like, oh, this sounds good. And then it's sort of, a lot of the time it's sort of working out which ones are worth looking into again and which ones sort of like, that was nice at the time but we don't need to progress that.
2: We haven't done a massive tour yet as well, so if we did we'd practice quite a lot for that and rehearse the songs, but because we've just had gigs like one or two a month, something like that, we've not really been rehearsing that much. We've just been spending time writing stuff, which is quite fun.
0: Mm-hmm. In the writing process, I want to know how much you guys really throw in, how much of yourselves you really put in the lyrics. Because I want to first note that I think the way that you guys kind of create this, the best way I can describe it is like enjambement. I think it's like enjambment, where it's falling, the words are kind of tumbling, and it's like the next phrasing continues with the last one. So I adore that. But we were so curious on whether or not you guys actually care about the lyrics.
3: Well, unfortunately, the guy who writes the lyrics, George, he's actually in Italy, so he's not on this call.
0: Oh.
3: but I can speak a bit about my experience of working with him on it. He tends to improvise the lyrics as much as any other part of the music, so we'll be in rehearsals and he'll be singing a vocal melody over the top of it. And then quite often I think he then sort of listens back to that and decodes what he sang himself, and then he'll make little tweaks here and there. I know he doesn't really mind what people interpret from the lyrics because I think they're quite abstract. And actually, I think sometimes when I've listened to George's lyrics, what I've taken from them might not be the same as what he meant from them. And since the record's being out, it's actually been really interesting hearing other people's interpretations of them, because that's affected my interpretation of them, and that's from the inside of the band looking out. And I think that is the same from George from discussions I've had with him. But yeah, the lyrics are still just as much sort of part of the improvisation in many ways as the rest of it.
1: I really love that idea of kind of just like, I was watching this interview with Hemlock Springs, and she was talking about how a lot of times when she's writing or just working, she'll just be saying random stuff. Not like random stuff, but, you know, like anything that kind of fits the
0: melody,
1: melody or kind of sounds like it rhymes, rather, you know, like the way you can say things changes the way that it sounds. Or, and I was like, actually, honestly, I like that. I appreciate what she's doing.
0: What interpretation has changed the most for you, both, I guess, both of you?
3: I think the way people have connected the album, and I guess because of the album artwork, people have connected it a lot to of the changing landscape of Manchester, which is the city we're based in. It's a city which is going through a lot of regeneration in the UK. So it's going from a lot of like a working class town to sort of like a lot of new buildings and things like that. And there's been a lot of people that have sort of connected the sound of the record to the sort of changing landscape of the city, which I don't know if that's something that was particularly a conscious decision in the writing of those songs. But then I feel as though I can see how people hear that in it. And I think when people were sort of saying that when the album came out, that did resonate with me a little bit. And so I sort of contextualized it a little bit more of, against the location of where it was written than I did do before it was released, if you get me.
0: Mm-hmm. We'll go into some of the tracks now, starting with Sundance, which is immediately
1: plops you in the middle of the, I feel like it plops us in the middle of the sentence or kind of this idea rather than eases us into it.

0: and we don't have to get into the lyrics exactly what they mean, but I am curious, because dancing to me feels more of an escape than flying.
1: Where does that sit with you? What does escape look like for you?
2: I guess performing. I guess that's when I'm sort of most naturally moving my body. I guess that's when I'm sort of at the freest, when I'm sort of like eyes closed, rocking out kind of thing. That's when I'm not really thinking about stuff too much. Yeah. I guess that's my freest state.
3: I'd say that combined with probably jamming as well, because I'm not really thinking of much else apart from the jam. And I've recently... I live in an area where there's lots of rolling hills, and it kind of looks like Lord of the Rings a little bit. But I've recently discovered that I love just walking around and just not having much of a plan. And it just makes me feel really good. So that's been a recent discovery.
1: It still kind of feels like the improvisational nature of the band too. Would you say that you feel more free actually playing during a show, like a gig or something, or would it still be more like when you're just jamming out?
0: Yeah,
1: or free?
3: That is it's a good question. I think maybe playing live, because sometimes jamming, it can be quite hard to like read what the next section that we're going into. So yeah, sometimes you have to think quite a bit, or at least listen a lot more. But when you're playing live, you know exactly what you're playing, so you can just enjoy it a bit more.
2: It's the first track where Freddie started doing backing vocals for the band, actually, because Freddie and George are brothers. And if you listen in the verses, you'll hear that dual vocal. And it's the first time sort of Freddie had plucked up the courage to pick up the microphone. And I think it sounds really nice. We've got that sort of like, I guess it's sort of like a blood harmony thing where it's just their voices meld really nicely together. And I think it was Sundance where we sort of discovered that. And I think that helps out with other tracks on the album, didn't it? For sure.
3: Yeah, man. Thanks for that compliment.
0: I didn't know it was both of your voices. I thought it was just George. So very cool.
3: George wrote both the harmonies, but I learned the higher one. And that's the one that I sing when we do it live.
0: I always see people say singing and drumming is like an insane feat. Is it insane for you?
3: It is weird. I had to break that down bar by bar and just match up the rhythm of the singing with the rhythm of the drums. But once you get it, it's fine. You don't have to think about it that much.
1: Once you break the barrier of being able to match the beat and sing at the same time, you can accomplish so many great things, which takes us into track 2.

I've been thinking a lot about track lately, trying to figure out if I want to do a new sport or go back to it after competing for years and years and years. It used to carry a lot of weight in my life. I, like many people, struggled with the voice in my head constantly telling myself that I wasn't good enough or I didn't measure up. Part of that is or was just my self-esteem, but also performance anxiety. So whenever it was time to compete, I would repeat a few things to myself, and I guess you'd call it hyping myself up. But there were these mantras I constantly had that would come back to help me when I couldn't think of anything good to say myself. That song we just played now was Mantras by Shaking Hand.

0: While the band might not have mantras per se, similarly, there are a few things that Ellis and Fred say to keep themselves unanxious. There's a part in mantras where you guys are saying, you know, talking about letting go of etcetera and the etiquettes of some barriers. Do you have any personal mantras or things that help you get over barriers in your life?
1: These are like some of the deepest questions we've been asked before. It's really cool.
0: Sometimes I feel bad because I'm like, I wouldn't have

0: I find that I'm often scared of embarrassment or something like that, when actually it's usually not going to be very embarrassing. And sometimes, like, I think sometimes, well, if you're nervous about something and that's a barrier for you, you've just got to commit to doing it. So it's like, I guess pulling it back to the music side of stuff again, if there's a song where we're not sure about it or struggling with it, I think sometimes saying we're going to play it at a gig means that we have to get it ready. In terms of personal mantras, I don't really have any. I guess when I'm stressed out, I'll talk to myself and just be like, come on, Ellis, come on, Ellis. But I don't think that's a mantra more than it is like a weird self-help type thing.
1: It's just playing in the background of your head.
0: I do talk to myself a lot, seriously.
2: I haven't really got any personal mantras, but similar to Alice, say when there's something I'm struggling with, say in the drum set, and if I'm like getting really annoyed that I can't play somewhere, it's literally just because I haven't practiced it. Whereas sometimes I could be like, oh, I'm rubbish. Like, this means I'm rubbish at drums because I can't play this one beat. But really, you've just got to spend like a bit of time on it and it'll be fine. So I should probably apply that mode of thinking to the rest of my life.
1: There was another question that comes up for me for this track. It's more at the line before where it starts talking about questions and answers. And really, I have had this conversation recently about often you feel like you're waiting and waiting for something, and then when that thing comes, it still feels like you're waiting. Feel like when the thing comes, there'll be like either some sense of relief or this freeness or joy. But then when it comes, it's just nothing. You don't get any reward for the waiting. That feeling is so pertinent, I think, a lot of times. The reason I wanted to know was just mainly because the band has kind of been bubbling for a little bit. Do you feel like right now, wow, like this is the answer to our waiting? Like, I feel like everything that I've been waiting for is here, or is it still kind of like, okay, what else is there?
0: I think certainly the latter one. I mean, this sounds really sad and morbid, but I think the older you get, sometimes the anticipation and excitement about stuff is way better than the actual event occurring. And I don't know what that is. I guess it's sort of like when you're excited for Christmas, then once you've got the present and you've built the toy or whatever, it's just there, isn't it? But another good example was the day the LP came out. It was like we had all this anticipation for it, all this build up. That was so exciting. And then the LP came out, and I was in work the day it came out. Like, so all three of us were in work, just sort of like sending WhatsApp messages. So you're sort of proud of it, but I think there's definitely an element of life just carries on, doesn't it? So once one thing's happened, there's a million other things that are going to happen next. And I think especially in this day and age, like information moves so quickly on a global scale that it sort of affects you on a personal level as well, where it's just like, the next thing comes so quickly that I guess you sort of get a minute to stand in the river appreciating your sort of success before the next stream comes past, I guess.
2: You nailed it, mate.
1: I think you spend most of your life in anticipation for things,
3: Between
1: so I guess
3: things,
1: you got to
3: yeah.
1: make the best
3: So
1: of that.
3: if you can't enjoy the in-between moments of your life, then I guess that's a large majority of your life that you're not enjoying.
0: Yeah.

0: He coined the phrase, the medium is the message. The medium is the message, the message, the message. A prophet of the electronic revolution. Mr. Marshall McLuhan.
1: Is there a relation between song and the spoken word?
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1: I don't move in with theories.
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0: 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The song we just played there was In for a Pound by Shaking Hand. I love that song ever so much, and we are playing through their debut album called Shaking Hand from top to bottom as we chat with the band here on the show today.
1: Down to In for a
2: Pound. My favorite, one of my favorite songs of, yeah, for sure.
1: I love all the tracks, but I love how this one immediately starts in this very commanding, there's no easing in the same way the other tracks do. Why is that?
3: I think when we had the idea for this song, it came from a jam from ages ago where it was just the bass, a drum beat, and George's weird guitar. And maybe George had quite a lot of an idea of how he wanted this song to be structured. Was it him, Alice, who came up with the idea to start off with the bass? Because the bass is like the main part of the song. It just keeps repeating and repeating.
4: Mm-hmm. Yeah, the bass was the bass. It was George came in and said, just start it with the bass. And then it came together really quickly. Normally the jams can take a couple of weeks to get structured, but this one was sort of like, it was there so fast compared to, I think, pretty much every other tune on the record. We wanted to make it quite dissonant sounding, but sort of like unsettlingly groovy as well. I don't know if that was because it was written in the coldest months of the year, maybe.
2: Even the fact that it came so easily when you're not struggling with something, because sometimes I feel like if I'm not struggling to like write this thing or like pulling at it, then I didn't earn it. I don't know if you ever struggle with that feeling too. Is it still satisfying for you when you don't have to really wrestle with a song or wrestle with something to put it together?
3: The song we've been writing recently is a similar sort of thing. It only took us 2 weeks to write, and a little bit after it was finished I was like, do we need to spend more on this? Do we need to add more sections? But because we were all so happy with how it sounded, it is quite hard to just be like, that's it, finished, like, let's leave it. But with this one, we were all just happy with how one of the first recordings sounded. But we have struggled in the past of going over the same songs for weeks, and then we end up going back to one of the first versions. But yeah, it's a struggle sometimes, but it feels equally as good, I think.
4: But no, I prefer it when we jam one and it's just there. I like it. It feels like it's come from another world and we're just conduits for it or something.
1: I almost want to drag that into another part of this track where it feels like there's a part where it almost keeps looping and looping and looping. Your tracks kind of feel like they're coming back and cycling. But even within those areas, how do you know when to like pull off and go to the next thing too? I want to know what, like, is it that a feeling process, inside that you're chasing that feels like, okay, this is it?
4: That's the intangible thing about playing together as much as we do. I think we could just feel where the section has to end, I guess. And then sometimes there can be a little bit of like, oh, I think this needs to be longer, I think this needs to be shorter. Would you say that, Fred? We don't play a section and think this needs to be longer. It's generally, it's sort of about, everything's about the length it feels it should be.
3: Yeah, I'd say that as well. And listening back to the recordings a couple of days after is helpful, because you can be like, oh, this section goes on too long, next practice, let's just trim it a little bit. It's just like, yeah, like trusting each other and trusting the process.
2: Yeah, I want to pull back just a tiny bit about the relationship between all three of you guys. I know George and Fred, you're brothers, but also I wonder about the thread that kind of ties all of you together, whether that be, I guess, in music, but also maybe in life, if there's a through line that you see within all three of your lives.
4: I think we're all quite settled people, aren't we, at the moment? I think we're all a good part in our lives. There's not a lot of like rock and roll chaos around us, you know what I mean? Like, I've just got a pet cat, Fred's got a pet dog, you know what I mean? We're quite calm. We're quite calm people. So I think that certainly helps. I think there's not a lot of ego between any of us.
3: No. Mm-hmm. And football as well, I guess.
1: Okay. I was going to say, go Canada. We're already down with Alfonso Davis, so we have no chance anymore.
3: Canada will be my second team now. Come on, Canada.
1: Commonwealth? Is that why?
3: Just because of this interview.

0: That song you just heard was Night Owl by Shaking Hand from their album that came out in January 2026 called Shaking Hand. Although this is their debut record, and it only came out just a few months ago, some of these songs stretch out much longer than that.
1: This song is a very old song, so my memory of it is not very good, to be honest. But over lockdown, me and George lived together, and I remember him jamming it a lot, and I jammed it a lot with him. And I think he just built it up while bored in lockdown and got me to record some drums for it. So I'd probably say that song is about 3 or 4 years old. And when we needed songs for this album, George was just looking through old songs that he'd finished, and that was one of them. It fit the bill.
2: Going into recording the album, it was probably the one we were struggling with playing the most, despite the fact that certainly on my end, it's one of the more simple bass lines on the record. It's quite a hard one because you've got to play it quickly but quite soft. So you naturally, when you play faster, you sort of naturally play a bit heavier. It's quite a delicate song, so it's quite a tough one to record. But we got it, and now we play it better than we used to. So,
3: yeah, I love the way this one sounds too. So thank you for getting there.
0: Mentioning the fragility of it, I'm curious about like what it looks like when you bring something to the band. Is it like, do you feel like it's this very
3: fragile thing you still kind of protect? Yeah.
1: Most of the time, George will just show us a riff, and which he might have come up with like 4 days earlier. So I think it's more of like an excitement thing, really. Like, I've come up with this riff, let's see what the boys come up with and have a good time. Mm-hmm. Wrote over lockdown by himself.
2: I do know from speaking to George that the way Night Owl was written, he does look on that time. I'm not saying George likes COVID, but he did look on the time quite fondly, creatively.
0: I actually was enjoying being inside a lot of times, sorry.
2: But I think that's what George found, that he kind of gave him that time to sort of not have to do anything and just focus on writing. And I think you can sort of hear that in the lyrics for Night Owl. George might listen to this and tell me I'm way off, but I've always felt like there's a comfortable paranoia to the lyrics in that song, which is which is how I guess that's a good description of where we were with COVID, I guess.
3: Yeah, definitely tell George. I love how almost delusional the lyrics are. Mainly they're just, yeah. I mean, I don't know if this is even correct, but we got I'm Not Lost, It's On Again, I'll Wait for the Night Owl, et cetera, et cetera. It's just, yeah, really cool stuff. And Chewing the Fat. I love Chewing, the idea of Chewing the Fat. We'll bring it down to the next one, which is Up in the Air.

0: What brings you instant panic?
1: How do we kind of up the ante of this interview? Yes. What can we do that cause you panic and stress?
2: If I hit a joint now, I'm instantly anxious. But I'm not going to be doing that. Loads of stuff. I'm quite a nervous guy. Like, I get scared crossing the road.
3: When you get hot sauce in your eye.
1: That is terrifying. How about you? Are you anxious too, Fred?
3: Yeah, I'm pretty anxious guy as well.
1: Okay. You guys are all shaking hand. That makes sense. You're constantly shaking.
3: I think as a whole, we're pretty quiet on the performance side of playing live. When we play live, we don't really say much.
1: I actually appreciate when bands don't talk between their sets. I want them to just play. Not to say, like, you know, when they shut up and dribble. Yeah. That. But sometimes I'm like, the band is talking too much.
2: You can get a bit of an ick sometimes when you watch a band introduce the members. Like, I don't know. I'm sorry if any bands do that.
1: I'm so sorry.
2: But sometimes it's a bit like, I don't know, I get a bit like, just play the songs.
1: Yeah, we're like, you have 10 minutes left and you're spending 5 of it talking. Let's say you guys are on stage and you're introducing this song. What would you say for us? Up the antelope.
2: It's not with what we open with, so we don't say anything.
3: Okay. Yeah. No, I'll just say this one's an absolute face melter. Prepare yourselves. No, we don't say anything. We've come up with like this intro to it, so when we start off with it, we play this intro and then go straight into it.
1: Okay.
3: The little drum beat.
2: It's a really good one to open the set with, because when we play live, it's got so much energy at the start, which sets up the rest of the set quite nicely. I think sometimes if you start on a slower song, you've then got to sort of work into that energy. Okay. But if you start with the energy, you sort of... So yeah, I really like starting on this one.
1: Finally brings us down to...

0: Bicycle right.
1: On a bike.
2: I'm on a bike.
0: You're gonna turn? You gotta tell me. Watch out, bike.
2: Cars, man. Why?
1: I don't have a driver's license.
2: I don't need it.
0: I'm in a bike lane here.
2: Hey, I get this whole lane.
1: 10 feet rule.
2: Oregon state law, 10 feet.
1: Hey, birds.
2: You guys have little bikes?
1: What are you looking at?
3: I dig that tribal look.
1: Move it. All foods is corporate.
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7: Which I found that these lyrics, like, I think as the album goes down, it starts to get more esoteric and interesting. Yeah. In general, do you find that you enjoy beating around the bush with things, or are you like a straight shooter?
8: I'm definitely a beat around the bush sort of guy. But I'm slowly becoming a straight shooter. Maybe in 10 years I'll be a straight shooter.
9: Freddie's more of a straight shooter than he's giving himself credit for there. If he thinks something's wrong with a tune in rehearsal, he's got a very polite way of sort of saying that's a bit rubbish. But he's good at it. But he's always right. But he's very polite at it. But I guess that's beating around the bush, but with the shooting being straight at the same time. But I beat around the bush. I just talk and talk. So.
7: That feels like such a UK thing to be direct. I don't know if it's like...
10: That's the stereotype?
7: Yeah.
9: I think the British stereotype is that we sort of all hate each other, but in the nicest way possible.
7: I think we mostly wanted to just keep asking a little bit more on the italicized nature of like communication that you guys are kind of touching on in this mm-hmm. track.
11: Even just writing things down personally, I have a habit of using a lot of semicolons. Some people, I guess, love using italics versus brackets. Are there things that you typically use when you're writing or communicating with other people that's a habit, or this is your trademark way of writing or communicating?
8: Don't have a trademark, but I've started... As I've got older, I've been using more full stops in messages, which is kind of a bump.
7: That's scary.
8: And dashes as well, for some reason. I don't know why. I think when we do the posts on Instagram and stuff, I find it well hard to come up with captions. But I've been using exclamation marks and stuff, just because otherwise it just sounds blunt. But maybe that's just me.
9: Written communication's harder than... ever, isn't it, though? Because it's just like you can accidentally cause an argument without meaning to. I've got friends I'll send a message to, sort of, and then they won't speak to me for 2 days and be like, oh, you're being really blunt with me. It's like, I wasn't being blunt. I don't know. Like, I'm so bad with emojis, which I think a lot of people put way more stock by than I ever realised. I think sometimes people think I'm grumpier than I am. And then I read someone's message back and I'm like, oh, I do read quite blunt. So, yeah, I guess I'm a little bit rude. I guess that's my signature.
7: That's impressive. I almost want to like read through your messages and know what exactly you're saying that's causing this. But I do relate a little bit to at least
11: the gratuitous use of exclamation marks and stuff.
7: Yeah, I just throw things in there.
11: Yeah.
7: Down to Cable Lines, which is the closer.
8: I think with the ending of Cable Ties, because it's so nice, it's a bit reflective, so it sums up the mood of the album, kind of, which is... We like weird music, we like mathy music, but underlying that, there's some emotional quality that we're trying to get across. And maybe the ending of Cable Ties reveals that.
9: I'd agree with you, Fred. I think Cable Ties sort of captures the whole album in terms of having that sort of humanness at the end against the quite cold rest of the song. I think the rest of the song is quite cold and metallic sounding, but then that ending's so warm. But I think that's what the record's like in general. It's quite a cold record, but I think there's definitely elements of warmth to it as well that sort of come through a little bit. I think Cable Ties sums that up structurally, of like the contrast of music against lyrics, etc.
7: On the Bandcamp link, LSD mentioned that it feels like walking through an empty city late at night but catching a flicker of life in the buildings as you pass. And that was such a beautiful quote. I think that describes exactly what you're mentioning here. And I want to know, what is the flicker that you want us to catch within the album? Maybe even not for a listener, maybe that you enjoy catching when you're listening back to it.
9: I guess the album's got, like, George's lyrics, I think they've got some optimism to them, which I think is sorely needed. And it's sort of like, yeah, I think there's a really optimistic quality to the lyrics, which I like. I think it looks, it's an album that sort of, it's not, he's not looking back on stuff, he's looking forward to things, which I guess is that, that's the flicker I was looking for, isn't it?
11: Today, this week, over the months, is there that flicker? Like, what would that flicker be for you?
9: I finished work at 5. I'm looking forward to them.
7: You too, Fred. I'll bring it to you as well.
8: What's my flicker like? Man, sports, man. I've realised that sports are really good. I'm playing tennis tomorrow and I'm really looking forward to it. And
7: that's so lovely.
8: Man, I'm getting old, man. I'm using full stops and playing tennis.
7: Yeah, you give like the energy of like a 60-year-old man, which is
11: walks around the year old rolling hills.
7: Well, thank you so much, because this album, honestly, for me is like my flicker in life when I'm looking for something to play that I like from this year. I come back to it so many times, so it's such an honor and a treat to get to talk to you guys about it. And I just love it. I can't wait to hear what you put out next.
9: Oh, thank you so much. That was such a nice interview. It's been a really nice interview. I really appreciate it.
11: That brings us to the end of the album Shaking Hand by Shaking Hand, and the end of our interview with the band, talking with Fred and Ellis, and also George spiritually, wherever he is or was in Italy when we recorded this. If this is the first time you're hearing of the band or listening to the music, I hope you really enjoyed it. Please do listen to the album from front to back with no interruptions. It is amazing, captivating, alluring, and I would encourage you to go and catch the flicker for yourself.

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We are nearing the end of our time together, but we do have a few more minutes to play some tracks from another album that I absolutely love. This is a Canadian band called Do Make Say Think from Toronto. Their album, Your History in Rust, was released nearly 10 years ago. Wow. And this is a critically acclaimed band that has been in the scene since releasing their debut record in 1998. If you have been a longtime listener of their work, you should be familiar with the acoustic fingerpicked guitars as a reoccurring compositional anchor in their albums, along with drums and percussion, horns, and electric guitars gathering in swarms. In the same vein as Shaking Hand, the songs on this album develop like moths drawn to a flame. The instruments are tracing these erratic circles around a flickering, elusive center. We're going to jump through the record to a few of my favorite tracks. Up next, you're going to hear The Universe, then Her Story of Glory, and finally, In Mind. Signing off, I'm Weedy Mambo, and we'll catch you at the same time next week for a brand new episode. Thank you so much for tuning in. Wishing you a good afternoon, evening, or good night, wherever you are. Bye.

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Feel Good Lost is a monthly show that takes you back to the spirit of the early 2000s and celebrates the artists who helped shape Canada's music scene. I'm your host, Rosina. Welcome to episode 3. I've got a little bit of everything lined up for you today. We're going to wander through some folk and country music. We're going to hit the dance floor a bit and then crank things up with some punk rock as well. I've also got some guest picks from some incredible Canadian musicians. They're going to give us a glimpse into some of the songs and records that were soundtracking their lives back then. And if you missed part of this episode or the last two episodes, do not fret. You can catch up anytime on the Mixcloud page by searching Canadian Jam. It's where you'll find the archives and track lists ready whenever you're in the mood for a little early 2000s nostalgia. So before we press play and drift back into the aughts, let's kick things off with a song from Montreal group We Are Wolves from their 2008 album Total Magique. This is Magique. Magique.

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This is Cadence Weapon, and you're locked in to CJAM 99.1 FM. My memorable song from the 2000s of Canadian music has got to be Sweet 16 by Think About Life. I'm in Montreal right now, and being here is very evocative, very memorable, and that song, it just elicits a particular feeling about a particular time in my life. And it really speaks to the wild, enigmatic nature of being young and in love. And it's a song that just transports me every time I hear it. So you're about to lock in with Think About Life. The song is called Sweet 16, and you're listening to CJAM 99.1 FM.

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All right, welcome back. You just heard Travelin' by Matt Mays and El Torpedo. It's from Matt's second album released in 2005 and the first record he did with his backing band El Torpedo. That album was one of my favorites as a teenager, and honestly, it still is one of my favorite albums. And just a few years ago, I was lucky enough to see Matt perform in a really special venue. It was a barn on his property just outside of Hamilton. Very intimate show, very cool setting, and it remains a core memory for me that I will hang on to. It was just so cool to have that experience, and it was just Matt playing his guitar, playing a lot of El Torpedo favorites, and it was great. And he still hosts some concerts from time to time there, and he'll bring in other musicians as well. So if you're curious about experiencing something like that, make sure to check out Lost Mile Barn on Instagram, and you can see who's playing next. Also in that set, we heard a guest pick from Cadence Weapon, aka Rolly Pemberton, who took us back to his years living in Montreal with the song Sweet 16 by Think About Life. And he actually just released his second book called Ways of Listening. It's a collection of essays about how our relationship with music has changed in the streaming era. Everything from algorithms and music discovery and what it means to really sit down and listen to music with intention. I still have to get my hands on a copy, but I absolutely loved his first book. It was called Bedroom Rapper, and he writes about his early days of his career putting music online, you know, the MySpace era, the music blogs, the Pitchfork reviews, how he navigated as an independent artist before signing to a major label, and what happened with that. It's a very, very good read. Highly recommend. And I'll have to get back to you when I read his new book. But yeah, let's keep things moving. We're going to head west now to Vancouver for a song from Immaculate Machine. This one is from their 2007 album Fables, released on Mint Records. There's a funny little story behind this track. While the band was recording the album, they were visited by some special guests. Alex Kapranos of Franz Ferdinand was in town producing a record for British group The Cribs. And when Immaculate Machine met them, they asked if they'd be interested in singing on one of their songs, and they said yes. So when the chorus comes around the end, listen closely, because you'll hear members of The Cribs and Franz Ferdinand joining in. I absolutely love this moment. I love this story. I hope you enjoy it too. This is Jarhand from Immaculate Machine here on Feel Good Lost.

Hey, this is Royal Wood, Canadian singer-songwriter. And when I think about the 2000s, the pivotal song record artist for me was Ron Sexsmith. And the album was called Whereabouts, and the song in particular was called Still Time. Still Time is such a beautiful, beautiful song. And it was my discovery moment, my aha moment of what was going on in the Canadian music scene. Because up until that time, all I thought that existed was, you know, Leonard Cohen and Neil Young and Joni Mitchell and Blue Rodeo and Tragically Hip. And basically I'd moved from Montreal to Toronto, started working at a record store, and someone handed this to me. And it just changed my life. It opened up all of these things that were possible in Canadian music at the time. I started listening to Ron and Hoxley and Sarah Harmer, and I could go on forever about what was going on, but it was just an amazing discovery time, and I can't hear this song without thinking of that period of my life and the beginnings of my own career and realizing that all of these things were possible in the confines of Canada. So enjoy listening, ladies and gentlemen. Still Time.

Hey there. I'm Canadian singer-songwriter Spencer Burton, and my Canadian jam is a song called Milltowns by David Francie. I was first introduced to David's music in the mid-2000s. I had always listened to folk music, but his music was the first real, honest Canadian folk music I'd heard. He writes hard songs delivered softly, exactly the kind of music I needed to hear at that time in my life. I still listen to David and likely always will. So this is Milltowns by David Francie. Please enjoy.

0: Yes, hello. I was wondering if you could play that song again.
1: Which one, man?
0: The one that goes... Bee boo boo bop boo boo beep.
1: No, man, you're thinking of bee boo boo bop boo boo bop.
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You're listening to Feel Good Lost on CJAM 99.1 FM. This is a nostalgic monthly show celebrating the sounds and the vibes of the 2000s Canadian music scene. And how could I not include a song that features the quintessential millennial hand clap? That was Citizens of Tomorrow by Tokyo Police Club from their EP, A Lesson in Crime. RIP to Tokyo Police Club. They announced, I believe last year, that they were formally disbanding, and I'm sad about it, but I hope the rest of the band is doing things that they love now, and I will forever hold that EP in my heart. Before that, we heard from special guest Royal Wood, who shared his admiration for the legendary Ron Sexsmith and his song Still Time. We also heard from Spencer Burton, who picked Milltown by David Francie. And that was not a song that was on my radar before. And part of why I've been loving reaching out to artists for their picks is getting to hear some new songs from that era that I wasn't familiar with, and that's really fun. Everyone remembers the 2000s a little differently, so it's fascinating to hear what left a lasting impression on each artist. Coming up next, we're going to hear from the artist formerly known as Lee Harvey Osmond, who now records under his own name, Tom Wilson. This song is called Cuckoo's Nest from his 2009 album, A Quiet Evil. It was the debut release under his Lee Harvey Osmond name, and he once described his sound as acid folk, maybe a little bit of a swampy psychedelic folk. It does have his signature deep Tom Wilson voice, and I think you'll really enjoy it. This is Cuckoo's Nest from A Quiet Evil here on Feel Good Lost.

At 5 o'clock this morning, I was coming down. Born with a nervous breakdown, I hit the ground. Beaten down by boredom, I got afternoons on

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They both flew over the cuckoo's nest. Looking for a word from God. If silence was gold, I'd be a rich man.

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1: What's up, Canadian College Radio listeners? My name's Eamon McGrath, formerly based in Toronto, formerly based in Edmonton, now proudly based in Windsor. I run a recording studio called Time Out of Mind Recording Company. I run a record label called Cassettes Records, both with my partner Sheila Roberts, and I tour the world. One of the reasons why I tour the world is because I was inspired by a band called The Constantines in the mid-2000s. I first heard them in 2004 when they put out the song Shine a Light, and The Constantines changed my life. They've gone down in my personal history as one of my favorite all-time bands. I think they are kind of this almost amalgamation of the Tragically Hip and The Replacements, but with a post-hardcore, post-punk kind of outlook, since they came from Southern Ontario's hardcore scene. And The Constantines, for me, sort of bridged the gap between music that I knew about when I was younger, in the form of, you know, like hardcore and emo and Fugazi, bands like that, indie rock, and stuff that I had maybe never made the connections with, you know, like soul music and Otis Redding and blues stuff like Sunhouse, and even free jazz like Sun Ra. And The Constantines were such a part of me sort of finding a thread between all those different musical styles that in my mind had no correlation or connections. And then after The Constantines, I realized they did, because especially from a Canadian and Northern perspective, you know, I think the Canadian artists might be very different musically, but in their experiences, where they're united, you know, like a Canadian death metal band might sound different than a Canadian country band, but anybody that spent hours in a van in the Rocky Mountains trying to make a show is coming at the creation of music from the same perspective and the same sort of well. And that's what The Constantines taught me. And they were able to sort of unite all these other disparate and different styles of music under one sort of umbrella of being Canadian and being independent. So that's my pick for the most pivotal Canadian band of the mid-2000s. Probably my favorite song from Shine a Light is the title track. Thank you to The Constantines, and thank you to you for listening to me talk about how much I love them.

Hey, this is Sarah, and I play drums in a band from Toronto called Among Legends. And today I'm going to be talking to you a little bit about one of my favorite songs from the year, I think, 2005. And that song is Fred's Got Slacks by The Flatliners, also out of Toronto. The Flatliners are a really important band to me. Before I heard about this band, I had no real concept of the fact that there was like DIY punk shows happening all across Southern Ontario. I just didn't know that this existed. And I happened to be listening to the radio one night, like probably staying up too late on a weeknight when I was 12 or 13 or whatever. And I heard an interview by the Flatliners and they were talking about their new album, Destroy to Create, and how they were playing a show in the small little town that I grew up in that weekend. And it was like, I couldn't believe it. This was the most exciting thing to have ever happened. So I went to the show and it blew my mind. You know, it was punk rock by kids who weren't that much older than me, and they were playing awesome songs, and there was this whole community there that I had no idea existed. And that was really important and informed my listening habits till this day, you know? And I think Fred's Got Slacks is like representative of that time period for me. So it's a great song by an amazing band. And yeah, it means a lot to me. And yeah, I hope you enjoy it. So this is Fred's Got Slacks by the Flatliners off of their 2005 album, Destroy to Create.

All right, we're leaving the show on a high note. That's going to do it for me. And we're going to wrap up another episode of Feel Good Lost. Thanks so much for spending the last 90 minutes with me as we revisited another little corner of Canada's incredible music scene from the 2000s. And a huge thank you to all of the artists who took the time to share a song that meant something to them during that time. Honestly, I can't say enough how much these things bring me joy to listen to. And if you've missed part of today's show or you want to catch up with the first two episodes, you can find them anytime on the Canadian Jam Mixcloud page. Also, be sure to follow me on Instagram at canadian.jam. My name is Rosina. Thanks again for listening to Feel Good Lost on CJAM 99.1 FM. I'm going to leave you with a song from a group called the D'Urbervilles, which was fronted by a musician that I played earlier on the show today called Diamond Rings, the moniker of artist John O'Regan. He fronted the band the D'Urbervilles out of Toronto. And back in 2009, there was a really cool compilation called Friends in Bellwoods that was released, featuring a group of close musicians that all collaborated to put out this album. And the D'Urbervilles contributed to this compilation by covering a song done originally by Timber Tambor called Magic Arrow. But this is a more, I want to say, darker version of the song, and a bit faster pace than what originally was done by Timber Tambor. So we're going to hear from the D'Urbervilles next to close out the show. 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
1: On Monday, July 13th, Signal Quartet at Moondog Cafe, Muse at Pine Knob Music Theater, The Pretty Reckless at the Fillmore. 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
1: در پی تجاوزات
2: Following U.S. attacks on areas in southern Iran early today, the Islamic Revolutionary Guard Corps said it had destroyed fuel storage tanks, Patriot air defense systems, and FPS systems at U.S. bases in Kuwait.
0: Iran and the United States continue trading strikes as tensions rise over control of the Strait of Hormuz. Iran says the strait is closed to traffic. President Trump has declared the ceasefire over. And Republican Senator Lindsey Graham of South Carolina dies at the age of 71. We'll speak with Jeremy Scahill of Dropsite News. Then armed Israeli settlers carrying U.S.-made M4 rifles detained Democratic Congress member Rouhana in the occupied West Bank on Wednesday as he was visiting a Palestinian village destroyed by settlers.
3: They detain us. They block off the road. And then they call the IDF, and the IDF is on their side, not on the side of the Americans.
0: We'll be joined by the renowned Palestinian-American historian Rashid Khalidi on the occupied West Bank, as well as U.S. plans for a new embassy complex in Jerusalem. All that and more coming up. Welcome to Democracy Now!, democracynow.org, The War and Peace Report. I'm Amy Goodman. The United States is continuing to bombard Iran amidst an intensifying standoff over the Strait of Hormuz. On Sunday, U.S. Central Command said the U.S. had struck 140 targets in Iran. In retaliation, Iran's Revolutionary Guard said they had targeted U.S. military facilities in Bahrain, Qatar, Kuwait, Oman, and Jordan. The escalating attacks come after Iran announced the closure of the Strait of Hormuz and President Trump declared the ceasefire was over. On Sunday, U.N. Secretary General Antonio Guterres said he was, quote, deeply concerned by the serious escalation, unquote. He urged Iran and the United States to, quote, urgently resume negotiations and to address outstanding issues through diplomacy. We'll have more on Iran after headlines with Dropsite News' Jeremy Scahill. In the occupied West Bank, armed Israeli settlers have carried out a number of attacks in recent days, targeting local Palestinians as well as foreign journalists and even a U.S. Congress member. On Wednesday, armed settlers carrying U.S.-made M4 rifles surrounded a van carrying Democratic Congressmember Rouhana, who was visiting a Palestinian village destroyed by settlers. Khanna said his delegation was blocked for about 90 minutes.
3: I'm certainly probably the first American politician who's been detained by the IDF and Israeli settlers. I mean, we were at a village that Israeli settlers had destroyed. They had destroyed the school. They had destroyed that village, and we were just looking at it. And these hoodlums come in with machine guns, an M4, an American-made machine gun, and they detain us. They block off the road. And then they call the IDF, and the IDF is on their side, not on the side of the Americans.
0: We'll speak with Rouhana on Democracy Now! On Tuesday. In a separate incident Saturday, Israeli settlers armed with clubs, rocks, and a knife attacked a group of journalists, including CNN's Jeremy Diamond. One of the journalists posted video of the attack on Instagram.
4: Car.
5: Go, drive.
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5: Go, go, go. Watch out, watch out.
0: Israel reportedly arrested four individuals in the attack on the journalists. The incident occurred at the same location where a mob of settlers beat U.S. citizen 20-year-old Saif Musalet to death exactly a year ago. To date, no one has been arrested for the death of Musalet. Republican Senator Lindsey Graham of South Carolina has died at the age of 71 after what his office called a, quote, brief and sudden illness, unquote. For decades, Graham had been one of the most vocal supporters of war in Washington. Graham died just after returning from a visit to Ukraine, where he met with the Ukrainian President Volodymyr Zelensky. During the trip, Graham pushed for increased U.S. military support for Ukraine.
4: We have a magic moment in time here. In the coming months, if we do this right, increase Ukraine's lethality, get people to help us with Putin rather than propping him up, we can end this war.
0: Lindsey Graham was a leading backer of the U.S.-Israeli war on Iran, as well as a vocal supporter of the 2003 U.S. invasion of Iraq. He also pushed for a permanent occupation of Afghanistan and once called for a preemptive attack on North Korea. After Israel was accused of committing genocide in Gaza, Graham told the head of the International Criminal Court, quote, "This court is for Africa and thugs like Putin. It is not for democracies like Israel and the United States," unquote. Graham became a close ally of President Trump, but during his unsuccessful failed presidential run in 2016, Graham had this to say about Donald Trump.
6: He's a race-baiting, xenophobic, religious bigot. He doesn't represent my party. He doesn't represent the values that the men and women who wear the uniform are fighting for. And you know how you make America great again? Tell Donald Trump to go to hell.
0: South Carolina's Republican governor will now pick a replacement to serve out the rest of Senator Graham's term, which ends in January. Republicans will hold a special primary in August to pick a candidate to run in November. In other news from the Senate, Kentucky Republican Mitch McConnell has finally revealed details about why he's been hospitalized for the past month. In a statement, the 84-year-old McConnell said he fell on June 14th at home and became, quote, briefly unconscious. He later developed what he described as a mild case of pneumonia. McConnell also released a photograph from his hospital bed with his wife, Elaine Chao. McConnell's planning to retire at the end of his current term in January. With McConnell's absence and the death of Lindsey Graham, the Republicans have just 51 votes in the Senate for now. The Justice Department has subpoenaed four journalists at the New York Times after they reported President Trump's new Air Force One lacked key security features, including advanced anti-missile capabilities. The Boeing aircraft had been donated to Trump by Qatar and then refurbished. Trump flew on the plane last week to the NATO summit in Turkey, but then took the old Air Force One home due to security concerns. The Times reported subpoenas were issued to the reporters Julian Barnes, Eric Lipton, who just won Pulitzer Prize, Tyler Pager, and Eric Schmidt. The subpoenas were issued by Jay Clayton, the U.S. attorney in Manhattan, who was recently nominated by Trump to serve as director of national intelligence. Clayton's confirmation hearing is set for Wednesday. A lawyer for the New York Times said, quote, "This brazen act should be seen as nothing more than an attempt to prevent the public from knowing what is happening in their country by intimidating journalists from doing their jobs," unquote. The Committee to Protect Journalists head, Jody Ginsburg, said, quote, "The subpoenas are an extraordinary escalation in President Trump's efforts to threaten and intimidate independent news organizations and have a chilling effect on the work of journalists across the country," unquote. The New York Times has revealed U.S. Secretary of State Marco Rubio has become the de facto viceroy of Venezuela, effectively controlling Venezuela's finances, the distribution of its natural resources, and its government. Rubio's informal role began after U.S. forces attacked Venezuela in January and abducted the Venezuelan president, Nicolas Maduro, and his wife, Celia Flores. Maduro's former vice president, Delcy Rodriguez, has since served as Venezuela's acting president, but The Times reports Rubio has essentially been running Venezuela from afar, even controlling Rodriguez's public appearances and statements, as well as her governmental appointments. The Times likened Rubio's role to that of Paul Bremer, who was installed by George W. Bush to run Iraq after the 2003 U.S. invasion. In Europe, a group of scientists warned extreme heat led to 10,000 excess deaths in the last month. Germany recorded nearly 100 deaths by drowning. Over the weekend, wildfires raged in Spain, killing at least 12 people. It's one of the deadliest wildfires in the country's history. In Greece, authorities have urged residents in Greece's second-largest city, Thessaloniki, to stay indoors and secure their windows and doors because of toxic smoke caused by a recycling plant engulfed by a wildfire. Meanwhile, in France, hundreds of firefighters are battling a wildfire south of Paris. A Trump-appointed federal judge has approved a request by the Justice Department to dismiss seditious conspiracy charges against five members of the far-right group, the Proud Boys, in connection with the January 6th insurrection. In his order, Judge Timothy Kelly said he did not agree with President Trump granting clemency to the rioters, but that he had no choice but to comply. After taking office, President Trump pardoned all of the nearly 1,600 rioters for taking part in the attack on the Capitol, which injured more than 100 police officers. Protests are continuing in Houston, Texas, after an ICE agent fatally shot Lorenzo Salgado Araujo, a 52-year-old Mexican father who'd lived in the United States for decades. He was shot after being stopped while driving to a construction site with three other men who were detained. Houston Police Chief Diaz is expected to meet with the FBI on Tuesday in an attempt to access evidence gathered by federal investigators. On Friday, the family of Lorenzo Salgado Araujo and lawmakers gathered to call for an independent investigation after eyewitnesses disputed claims made by ICE agents. Hugo Baldera Ibarra is a lawyer for the family.
7: After speaking with these men, I have no doubt that what they're saying is the truth. I know that these agents, the agency is going to try to cover it up. This is not the first time that it happens. This has become a pattern where ICE agents claim that they use their vehicle as a deadly weapon, that they tried to run over the agents, and the agents shot in self-defense. But all three of my clients reiterated that at no point was there ever an agent standing in front of the vehicle, nor was an agent ever placed in the line of danger. That is simply false, and I believe my clients are telling the truth.
0: We'll have more on this story later in the week. There have been protests of hundreds of people over the weekend in Houston. The Justice Department's investigating Yale's admissions practices for its medical school, law school, and undergraduate college. Now, Yale Law School's dean, Christina Rodriguez, and several other law school faculty members are urging Yale's leadership not to settle with the Trump administration, saying it would be damaging to the rule of law and would compromise Yale University's reputation. According to the Yale Daily News, the university's first settlement offer was rejected by the Trump administration. Yale has since offered a second proposal. Democratic Senator Richard Blumenthal of Connecticut said, quote, "As I've told top Yale officials, Trump's word means nothing. An agreement with these corrupt bullies is only an invitation to more law-breaking abuse," Senator Blumenthal said. In election news, a federal judge in Atlanta has rejected the Justice Department's subpoena seeking the names of election workers in Fulton County, Georgia, from the 2020 election. Judge William Ray wrote in his order, quote, such a large disclosure of information threatens to chill participation in future elections, which will surely impact Fulton County, unquote. President Trump continues to repeat the false claim he won the state of Georgia in the 2020 election, accusing Fulton County officials of so-called ballot fraud. It comes as President Trump is pushing Congress to pass the Save America Act, which would require proof of citizenship to register to vote and identification at the polls. Meanwhile, in Texas, the state's attorney general, Ken Paxton, has reportedly listed an address where he did not reside while voting in several elections during the last 2 years. This comes as Paxton has warned voters about misrepresenting their residence on election records. The president of PEN America, the novelist Danaa Mengistu, has resigned from his position in part because of an article published by the organization about Israeli and Jewish writers denouncing cultural boycotts. Mengistu said in an interview with the New York Times he didn't agree with the publication of the article because it could cast the Boycott, Divestment, and Sanctions, BDS movement, as discrimination instead of protected political speech. Mengistu said, quote, we have the responsibility to be conscious and aware of how our work can impact and influence those debates, and especially if that means producing work that might actually restrict or limit or suppress what is constitutionally protected speech, unquote. In the email to the New York Times, PEN America said, quote, PEN America has long opposed cultural and academic boycotts, but we have always drawn a clear line between disagreeing with a tactic and defending the right to use it, unquote. And civil rights leaders are backing an independent investigation into the mysterious death of Nolan Wells, an 18-year-old black college athlete whose body was found last week on a barrier island in Mississippi. Wells had taken a boat to the island with a group of white friends to celebrate the July 4th holiday. The friends say Wells chose to stay on the island when they returned home. Authorities say Wells may have accidentally drowned, but his family has questioned the official story, in part because Wells' cell phone was found not with his body, but in the possession of one of his friends who returned home. Wells' mother spoke at a news conference Friday.
8: Nolan is the kindest soul. He never met a stranger. He loved everybody. He didn't care if you were black, white, purple, green, looked like a marshmallow. Like, he just wanted everyone to be in peace with one another. He loved life, and God gave him this big heart, which always scared us. Me and his dad had conversations with him all the time, not just about the importance of understanding our history as black people, but also the importance of how you have to move in certain spaces.
0: The family of Nolan Wells is being represented by civil rights attorney Ben Crump, who also spoke at Friday's news conference.
9: It is because the family has distrust of the Mississippi law enforcement officials giving them a fair investigation where their black son ended up dead after going out on a boat with three young white men. The history of Mississippi is something that they don't just read about in books, but it's a lived experience for many black Americans.
0: And those are some of the headlines. This is Democracy Now!, democracynow.org, the War and Peace Report. When we come back, the United States is continuing to bombard Iran amidst an intensifying standoff over the Strait of Hormuz. We'll speak with Dropsite News co-founder Jeremy Scahill. Stay with us.

0: phone died by downhill strugglers. This is Democracy Now!, democracynow.org, the War and Peace Report. I'm Amy Goodman. The United States is continuing to bombard Iran amidst an intensifying standoff over the Strait of Hormuz. On Sunday, U.S. Central Command said the U.S. had struck 140 targets in Iran. In retaliation, Iran's Revolutionary Guard said they had targeted U.S. military facilities in Bahrain and Kuwait, destroyed radar systems in Oman, and hit fuel tanks and ammunition depots at Prince Hassan Air Base in Jordan. The escalating attacks come after Iran announced the closure of the Strait of Hormuz and President Trump declared the ceasefire over. On Monday, Iran's foreign minister said the United States had violated various parts of the MOU, the Memorandum of Understanding, since the ceasefire began, including regarding control of the Strait of Hormuz.
1: Under Article 5 of the Memorandum of Understanding, our effort was to work with Oman to establish a mechanism to ensure the safe passage of ships through the Strait of Hormuz. Unfortunately, this did not materialize because of overt and covert U.S. pressure on Oman.
0: Meanwhile, the United States is claiming Iran had violated the MOU. This is the U.S. ambassador to NATO, Matthew Whitaker, on Fox News Sunday.
2: Commercial shipping can't be terrorized in the Strait of Hormuz. And obviously, the memorandum of understanding between the parties was always performance-based, and that President Trump, if shipping is attacked or if the Iranians want to act belligerent, then he will respond with overwhelming force.
0: For more, we're joined by investigative journalist Jeremy Scahill, co-founder of DropSite News. He's been closely following the negotiations. Thanks so much for joining us again, Jeremy. As the U.S. hits missile and defense systems and paramilitary Revolutionary Guard boats in a new round of attacks, and Iran retaliates by hitting, quote, additional enemy bases in the region, is this an escalation?
3: No, without question, it's an escalation. In fact, Donald Trump, quite bluntly, multiple times over the past few days, said that the ceasefire is over. He also implied that the memorandum of understanding that was signed between the United States and Iran was effectively dead in the water. But then he backtracked from that and falsely claimed that the Iranians were, again, begging him to talk. This has been a recurring narrative where Trump, for reasons that have to do with market manipulation or wishful thinking, promotes to the public the idea that the Iranians are somehow just sitting in Tehran begging Donald Trump to come back to the table, when reality paints a very different picture. Let's back up and summarize what's happened here. On February 28th, based on a combination of tainted Israeli intelligence, wishful thinking, imperial hubris, and a belief that the United States can use its military to achieve any objective around the world, Donald Trump, for the first time since the

attacking it be proportionate and aimed at not spurring or sparking a bigger war. This time they said they weren't going to do that. And for weeks on end, the Iranians fought back not one, but two nuclear powers. Pete Hegseth and other American officials, including Donald Trump, were every day proclaiming that the Iranian ballistic missile capability had been overwhelmingly wiped out, that its drone capability had been overwhelmingly wiped out, that the Iranians were begging Donald Trump to make a deal. And all of that was just one massive lie. And so what happened is that Donald Trump was facing a very severe crisis with his quagmire. And what he did is engage in a memorandum of understanding that quite overwhelmingly favored the Iranian position. And I think what we witnessed here was that Trump did this because he felt like, we'll let the Iranians think they're getting away with it, but we have no intention of actually abiding by the terms of this memorandum of understanding. That's why you immediately saw the United States try to open a parallel track in Lebanon. Lebanon was supposed to be party to this agreement that the United States signed, and instead, what the U.S. and Israel have tried to do is to co-opt the Lebanese government to have its armed forces serve as an Israeli U.S. directed and backed counterterrorism, quote unquote, force that is responsible for dismantling and disarming Hezbollah. And in fact, that framework that they thrust upon the Lebanese government allows the Israelis to remain indefinitely in southern Lebanon. The other aspect of this, Amy, is the situation in the Strait of Hormuz. There is no question, objectively speaking, that it's the United States that's been violating the terms of this agreement. It is quite explicit that Iran is supposed to have managing authority of the Strait of Hormuz, that it had deferred imposing any kind of fees for a 60-day period, and that a long-term solution was going to be the result of bilateral negotiations between the Islamic Republic of Iran and the Sultanate of Oman, the two literal states in the Strait of Hormuz. And what Donald Trump and the United States tried to do was say, well, we're going to now cut a side deal with Oman, and we're going to open this other corridor. And yeah, the Iranians can be in charge of this small slice of the Strait of Hormuz that happens to be just off their coast, but we're actually going to have unrestricted access that completely obviates or eliminates any kind of Iranian management. And the Iranians have made clear that they're not going to accept this. And so the broader narrative is somehow that Iran wakes up one day and decides to just start attacking vessels in the Strait of Hormuz. From the Iranian perspective, the United States is in systematic violation of multiple terms of the memorandum of understanding. You know, I spoke over the weekend to a senior Iranian official who said that what the United States and the Trump administration did over the past few days was to engage in a psychological operation using prominent media organizations in the United States, specifically Axios and CBS. The stories that were pushed by the White House was that Iranian officials had somehow come to Trump and confessed to him that these strikes on these vessels in the Strait of Hormuz were the result of a rogue faction of the IRGC, and that it doesn't represent the policy of Iran, and that the Iranians plan to make some announcement with the Omanis that they're going to allow an opening of an alternative corridor that's not going to be under Iranian control. And the Iranians told me, and these are Iranian officials that are directly involved with these negotiations, that all of this was just a concoction of the United States. And then, in fact, the Omani government, which, by the way, Trump threatened to wipe the state of Oman off the map not that many weeks ago, that Oman has enormous pressure being put on it by the United States. And so, you know, Iran typically has good relations with Oman, but I think it's notable that in the response, the retaliatory strikes that Iran launched over the past couple of days against U.S. military bases in Kuwait, in Bahrain, in Jordan, they also struck targets inside of Oman. Now, you know, the Pentagon is often very secretive throughout Democratic and Republican administrations. But what we've seen under the Trump administration is that U.S. CENTCOM, Central Command, and the Pentagon at large have concealed the impact of Iranian strikes, in some cases entirely. We don't know the facts to this day of certain things that happened in the first days of this war in terms of U.S. damages taken in the region, but also slow-walking any public revelations. The Iranians are claiming that they struck a number of key strategic drone facilities and missile launch sites in the Persian Gulf. And so in summary, what I would say is that Trump, I think, has dramatically underestimated the Iranians from the very beginning. He's engaged in imperial hubris, wishful thinking. He certainly is announcing that this ceasefire is blown up. But the reality at the end of the day
is that Iran

0: Iran is not going to capitulate. Trump is used to his bullying tactics working on a domestic political level, certainly within the Republican Party, but also on a global level in other deals that he's pushed through. He engages in blackmail, bribery, coaxing, and lying, and most of all, threats of force to try to achieve his agenda. Look what he's done with NATO countries. So the Iranians are really the first major power that has stood up to Trump and said two things. We're not going to give you some kind of fake victory narrative just so, you know, all this stuff that goes on behind the scenes is they say to the Iranians, and I get this from Iranian sources, just give Trump this, you know, just toss him this chip and everything is going to be okay. And the Iranians are saying, no, we're not going to do that. Quite to the contrary, the Iranians have shown that they are willing to face the prospect of Trump re-escalating this to a dramatic degree because they believe that they won this war on a tactical level and that they don't need to concede anything to Donald Trump.
1: This is the U.S. ambassador to NATO, Matthew Whitaker, telling CNN's Jake Tapper on Sunday that President Trump's a peacemaker and Iran is controlled by a bunch of crazy people.
2: Jake, and he wants a deal with Iran. He wants to make sure that they never have a nuclear weapon, that they join the world as a contributor and a normalized country. But right now, it's, you know, as President Trump has said, and Marco Rubio has also stated, you know, this country is controlled by a bunch of crazy people. And ultimately, you know, they're going to have to understand the United States is very serious about this and will continue to be clear-eyed on the threats.
1: So that's U.S. Ambassador NATO Matthew Whitaker, Jeremy.
0: Well, as I've talked about on this program before, you know, the Iranians some weeks ago started enlisting the services of senior psychologists to help them, help the Iranian negotiators in their communications to Donald Trump because they think that he is clinically mentally ill, that they're dealing with a sociopathic, erratic individual. And I think just objectively, anyone who witnesses the public conduct of Donald Trump and then compares it to the quite, whatever you think about the Islamic Republic of Iran's politics, its internal policies, you can't argue that it's not a set of rational actors with institutions that operate in a quite predictable manner. The Iranians have a track record during this war of saying what they mean and then doing what they've said. Donald Trump is all over the map. He has multiple times threatened to bomb a multi-millennia-old civilization. He threatened to wipe out an American ally, Oman, the premier multi-decade mediator between the United States and Iran on the nuclear issue. Donald Trump is functioning as a toddler throwing a tantrum and then some incredibly dangerous warmonger in the world where he's raising the specter of wiping out entire civilizations, of bombing the clearly identified civilian infrastructure of countries. So I would say at the end of the day, you know, what I think kind of captures the essence of this is when we've had negotiations between the United States and Iran, the Iranians have showed up with a team of people, most of whom have PhDs and are subject area experts. Donald Trump, with the exception of J.D. Vance, sends people that overwhelmingly are showing up with last week's golf scores and their investment portfolios. And so I think the situation that we find ourselves in right now is that Donald Trump is again throwing this tantrum. He's threatening all sorts of things. He's saying that the deal is off. My understanding from Iranian officials is that the mediators are saying that he really does want an off-ramp in this. He doesn't know how to handle it. He can't fabricate a victory narrative. And they're asking the Iranians to help in that effort. And I just don't see the Iranians doing it. I think they're going to remain entrenched in their position that it's the United States that needs to de-escalate and that Iran has discovered, and it's known this for years, but it never deployed it, that a weapon more powerful in many ways than a nuclear weapon in the hands of the Iranian state is their ability to impact the global economy by their management and domination of the Strait of Hormuz.
1: Jeremy, before we talk about the death of South Carolina Senator Lindsey Graham, I just want to ask you very quickly about the Justice Department subpoenaing four journalists at the New York Times, delivering these subpoenas to their homes on Friday night after they reported President Trump's new Air Force One lacked key security features, including advanced anti-missile capabilities. This is the Boeing aircraft donated to Trump spy cutter, which he's taking with him after he leaves, says it'll be at the Trump Presidential Library. He flew the plane to NATO, but didn't fly it back. He took the Air Force One home due to security concerns. Now, a number of news organizations have reported this, but the Times has been subpoenaed, and very interestingly, subpoenaed by Jay Clayton, the U.S. attorney here in Manhattan, who's been nominated by Trump to serve as director of national intelligence. His confirmation hearing is on Wednesday. Jeremy.
0: You know, I mean, what we're seeing here is an escalating war against journalists. I mean, we of course, saw this under President Bush, President Obama, the use of the Espionage Act. But what we're seeing here really is the kind of organized crime family kingpin in chief. And Donald Trump believes that he can use the levers of American power to settle his personal scores. You know, it's like the equivalent, the journalistic or free speech equivalent of putting out a hit on the free press. That's really what we're witnessing here. You know, today they come for the New York Times, and tomorrow they're going to come for other news organizations and other journalists. I mean, we are facing a very dire threat to press freedom under President Donald Trump right now. There's no question about it, Amy.
1: Jeremy, we also want to ask you about the sudden passing of Republican Senator Lindsey Graham of South Carolina, who's died at the age of 71 after what his office called a brief and sudden illness. Graham was one of the most prominent supporters of war, and especially the U.S.-Israeli war on Iran. He died just after returning from a visit in Ukraine with President Volodymyr Zelensky. During that trip, Graham pushed for increased U.S. military support for Ukraine.
3: The United States not only recognizes Jerusalem as the eternal, indigenous, and forever capital of the Jewish people, but also that the United States says that we're going to do something about it, not just by recognizing it openly and verbally.
4: We have a magic moment in time here. In the coming months, if we do this right, increase Ukraine's lethality, get people to help us with Putin rather than propping him up, we can end this war.
1: The beginning of that thought was Mike Huckabee talking about what we're going to talk about in our next segment. But that last voice was that of Lindsey Graham, leading backer of the U.S.-Israeli war on Iran, as well as a vocal supporter of the 2003 U.S. invasion of Iraq, also pushed for a permanent occupation of Afghanistan and once called for a preemptive attack on North Korea. After Israel was accused of committing genocide in Gaza, Graham told the head of the International Criminal Court, quote, "This court is for Africa and thugs like Putin. It's not for democracies like Israel and the United States," Graham said. He became a close ally of President Trump, but during his unsuccessful presidential run in 2016, Graham had this to say about Trump.
5: He's a race-baiting, xenophobic, religious bigot. He doesn't represent my party. He doesn't represent the values that the men and women who wear the uniform are fighting for. And you know how you make America great again? Tell Donald Trump to go to hell.
1: So South Carolina's Republican governor will now pick a replacement to serve out the rest of Senator Graham's term, which ends in January. Republicans will hold a special primary in August to pick a candidate to run in November. Jeremy, talk about the significance of this moment, the sudden death of South Carolina Senator Lindsey Graham.
0: Well, the first thing I'll say is that, you know, Lindsey Graham got his dying wish. He said he was going to be with Israel until his dying day, and he certainly was. He was one of the most passionate supporters of the most violent atrocities unleashed by the Israeli government on the people of Palestine, specifically during the Gaza genocide. He also was one of the major advocates of Donald Trump waging this war against Iran, said it was going to be some of the best money that America had ever spent and that the United States was going to make so much money because of this war. What I would say is that since 9/11 in particular, Lindsey Graham has emerged as a man who was never able to leave the Cold War behind. His worldview was very much shaped by this sort of public projection of the idea that there were communists hiding under, you know, every rock and stone and inside of every closet waiting to pop out and destroy, you know, the American pie and American greatness. And in many ways, he sort of relegated him to a somewhat inconsequential footnote in history because he was so predictably and cartoonishly slavish to the agenda of America as an imperial force in the world. You know, he never met a war of aggression that he didn't passionately back. You know, he was a judge advocate general, a military lawyer, and he often wielded that as though he was sort of the leading American expert in the U.S. Congress on military law. And yet he engaged in a legal analysis that was aimed at actually subverting the idea of any kind of democratic process when it comes to the justice system for instance, enemy combatants or people that were kidnapped as part of the CIA's kidnap and torture program after 9/11. He was one of the most serious backers of the fraudulent narrative that led to the U.S. invasion and occupation of Iraq. And I say he's an inconsequential footnote because you don't need to know much about Lindsey Graham, the specifics of Lindsey Graham's career, because they're not notable for much of anything except the fact that you could always rely on him to support the most destructive policies of a worldview that says that the entire world is filled with nails and America's hammer needs to run around the world finding all of those nails to hammer. I would say that his legacy is that he has sent a message to the rest of the world because of his policies, his perspective, and those like him in the U.S. Congress and in American politics, that the United States will never learn from its mistakes, that imperial hubris is actually the brand of the United States. The fact that he ranted against Donald Trump when he was a candidate and then became one of the most loyal little poodles of Donald Trump's agenda says everything you need to know about Lindsey Graham. But as I said, he got his dying wish. He went down with his slavish dedication to Israel over the interests of the United States and the rest of the world.
1: Jeremy Scahill, co-founder of DropSite News. Coming up, armed Israeli settlers carrying U.S.-made M4 rifles detained Congressmember Ro Khanna in the occupied West Bank on Wednesday. They also, another group, attacked a CNN crew. We'll speak to the renowned Palestinian-American scholar Rashid Khalidi. Stay with us.

0: stages by Minneapolis jazz musician and songwriter Sophia Schorey. This is Democracy Now!, democracynow.org. I'm Amy Goodman. We turn now to the occupied West Bank, where armed Israeli settlers have carried out a number of attacks in recent days targeting local Palestinians, as well as foreign journalists and even a U.S. congressman. On Wednesday, armed Israeli settlers carrying U.S.-made M4 assault rifles surrounded a van carrying Democratic Congressmember Rohana, who was visiting a Palestinian village that had been destroyed by settlers. Khanna said his delegation was blocked for about 90 minutes.
1: I've never really gotten to meet Palestinians and seen the occupation from the eyes of Palestinians. And it was important to me to have an uncurated, extensive look at the human toll of occupation. I'm certainly probably the first American politician who's been detained by the IDF and Israeli settlers. I mean, we were at a village that Israeli settlers had destroyed. They had destroyed the school. They had destroyed that village, and we were just looking at it. And these hoodlums come in with machine guns, an M4, an American-made machine gun, and they detain us. They block off the road. And then they call the IDF, and the IDF is on their side, not on the side of the Americans. I saw the arrogance in the eyes of those settlers, 21 and 22-year-olds with guns, laughing that they had detained us. The arrogance of those young IDF soldiers that my tax dollars are funding, having no respect for the fact that they were detaining Americans.
0: Congressmember Rohana will join us on Democracy Now! Tomorrow, Tuesday. But in a separate incident Saturday, Israeli settlers armed with clubs, rocks and a knife attacked a group of journalists, including CNN's Jeremy Diamond. Four settlers have been reportedly detained for their alleged involvement in the attack. One of the journalists posted video of the attack on Instagram.
2: No, no, no, he's going to go, car.
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0: The incident occurred at the same location where a mob of Israeli settlers beat the Palestinian-American Saif Musalat to death a year earlier. To date, no one's been arrested for Saif's killing. He was 20 years old. He was born in Florida. According to the Israeli human rights group B'Tselem, Israel's killed over 1,000 Palestinians in the occupied West Bank since October 2023, including more than 200 children and teenagers. This all comes as the U.S. and Israel earlier this month signed a deal allocating land for a permanent U.S. embassy in West Jerusalem years after a temporary compound was established during Trump's first term in office. For decades, a group of Palestinian families have pleaded with the U.S. government to reconsider the embassy's location, saying the land where the embassy will stand in an area known as Allenby Compound was unlawfully taken from them. For more on all of this, we go to France, where we're joined by Rashid Khalidi, the Edward Said Professor Emeritus of Modern Arab Studies at Columbia University, author of a number of books, including The 100 Years' War in Palestine. Professor Khalidi, thanks so much for being with us. Start off by responding to these most recent attacks that we know, because this is a U.S. Congress member. You've got CNN attacked, but again, on the same site as a Palestinian-American a year ago.
5: Well, this is one of many Israeli attacks on Americans. In the past, there have been repeated attacks on Palestinian Americans who have been detained, who have been brutalized, and in the case you mentioned, murdered. It's not at all surprising that this should extend to the detention for 90 minutes of a U.S. congressperson. The contempt with which Israel has treated the United States over many, many years, And the unwillingness of American administrations, one after another, to do anything about these infringements on Palestinian rights. I'm talking about human rights, I'm talking about property rights, I'm talking about the right to life, is truly disgraceful. The administration has, in fact, come out with a statement in which one of its flacks, I think a man named Gorka, has actually attacked Congressman Khanna, rather than saying something about the Israeli settler thugs and the Israeli army personnel who actually detained a U.S. congressman. But typical, frankly, of the way in which the U.S. government has related to these constant infringements on Palestinian rights, whether Palestinians under occupation or Palestinian Americans living in the occupied West Bank.
0: And the whole story of Saif, the young American from Florida, Palestinian American, who was killed there a year ago to the day when the CNN crew was attacked?
5: I mean, Israel's been killing American citizens for many, many years. You can go back to the attack on the USS Liberty in 1967. You can go back to the murder of the journalist Shireen Abu Ali. You can go back to the killing of an old man in a village near Jerusalem, actually near Ramallah, by the Israeli army. They tied him up, they left him in the cold, he died of exposure. Well, this happens all the time without any response from the Israeli government. They claim that they're investigating. The investigations never lead to prosecution or conviction, if there even is an investigation. And the U.S. government just merrily goes along funding these atrocities against American citizens, not to speak of atrocities against Palestinians who don't happen to be American citizens. All of this is being done with our tax dollars and with the protection of the U.S. government in international instances like the Security Council, where the U.N. issues, where the United States issues veto after veto after veto to protect Israel.
0: You know, it's interesting, Rashid, you talked about Sebastian Gorka, Trump's deputy assistant to the president, senior director for counterterrorism, who advised Trump in his first term but was pushed out after The Forward, the newspaper, revealed he once had ties to a Hungarian far-right Nazi-allied group and that he supported an anti-Semitic and racist paramilitary militia in Hungary while he served as a Hungarian politician, Professor Halliday.
5: Right. Right. I mean, I think the links of this administration to the far right are no surprise to anybody. From the Charlottesville demonstration, where the demonstrators chanted, "Jews will not replace us," about which Trump at the time said there were good people on both sides, to the appointment of a person like Gorka and many, many others. None of this should be a surprise. All of them happen to be, in addition to their right-wing and, in some cases, like Gorka, neo-fascist orientation, blindly supportive of Israel. And those two things are increasingly going together. The love of Bibi Netanyahu and his government for the now defeated government of Orbán in Hungary is just one example of the way in which Israel is getting together with some of the, has long been doing this, but has been getting together with some of the most noxious governments on earth.
0: This is U.S. Ambassador to Israel Mike Huckabee speaking earlier this month about establishing the embassy in Jerusalem.
4: The United States not only recognizes Jerusalem as the eternal, indigenous, and forever capital of the Jewish people, but also that the United States says that we're going to do something about it, not just by recognizing it openly and verbally, but we're going to plant our flag, our American flag, on the soil of Jerusalem for a permanent and a brand new embassy compound that will serve as our mothership of diplomatic activities here in Israel.
0: So that's the U.S. Ambassador to Israel, Mike Huckabee. Can you talk about this agreement that was signed, Rashid, between the U.S. and Israel right before U.S. Independence Day? I think it was July 1st. The U.S. Right. building its embassy in Jerusalem on land. Talk about who owns that land.
5: A large number of Palestinians own that land as private property or as waqf, inalienable Islamic endowments. Including my own family, dozens of Jerusalem families, including dozens of U.S. citizens. So here we have the U.S. government signing an agreement with the Israeli government to lease land that the Israeli government has no right to which we have title, we and many other families have title, in order to establish an illegal embassy in Jerusalem, which is in violation of repeated U.N. Security Council resolutions. The United States should not have an embassy in Jerusalem in the first place. And to call it the internal, indigenous, and forever capital of Israel doesn't change international law. That's a violation of international law. It's also a violation of the property rights of the Palestinians, whose ownership of this land is attested right up to the end of the British Mandate, when many members of these families were receiving rent from the British government, which had established a military compound there, the Allenby compound or the Allenby barracks. So these families had repeatedly brought to the attention of previous American administrations the fact that this is our land. Israel has no right to it. The United States has no right to lease it from Israel. And right up until the Biden administration, there was a reluctance on the part of American governments, in spite of their unlimited support for Israel, to take this step, because it involved the United States leasing land that belonged to, among other things, American citizens. The private property, in other words, of Americans was being stolen by another government and then leased to the United States for use as an embassy. We learned through freedom of information requests that under Biden, the State Department was considering the claims of the heirs to the owners of these properties back in 1948, including myself and my family and many, many other Jerusalem families, including, I repeat, multiple U.S. citizens, as well as Canadian, European, and other citizens. And they were worried, clearly, about these Palestinian property claims, which are justified. I mean, we have done an enormous amount of research. We've gone through Ottoman, British, Israeli, Jordanian, Islamic court files, and we've proven beyond a shadow of a doubt in materials that we submitted again and again to the U.S. government, going back to the 1990s, that this is our land. Israel has no right to lease it to the United States. The United States has no right to lease it from Israel. We intend the heirs of the property owners back in 1948 intend to submit an updated request to the administration to explain why they have pivoted away from the hesitation of the Biden administration right up to the end of its term to go ahead with the lease of this property.
0: And can you talk about the Memila Cemetery, one of the two oldest Muslim burial sites in Jerusalem?
5: Certainly. Another case of Israel trampling all over. In this case, one of the most sacred and holy sites to Muslims. This is a cemetery that was established probably in the 12th century. It includes warriors who fought with Salah ad-Din, Saladin, against the Crusaders. It includes members of almost every old Jerusalem family, including my own. Many, many of my ancestors are buried in that cemetery. And it has been chipped away at, bit by bit, land taken over, turned into parks, parking lots, most nauseatingly turned into a museum of tolerance over the remains of Muslim graves. The remains were removed. Nobody was ever told what happened to them. So the latest is an attempt to develop, quote unquote, another part of this cemetery. And here we have yet another case of, you know, where an Israeli grave was disturbed right up to 1967 by the Jordanians. The howling reaches the heavens when one of the oldest Muslim cemeteries is repeatedly in Jerusalem, is repeatedly desecrated. Not a word, not a peep. So yeah, we have on the one hand this embassy issue, stolen land being leased by Israel to the United States. And we have, on the other hand, a case of one of the oldest Muslim cemeteries in the world, and one of the two oldest in Jerusalem, being systematically desecrated over many, many decades. And what is apparently being planned is yet another desecration. In both of these cases, the heirs are going to do something. That is to say, in this case, the descendants of people buried in the cemetery are going to do something. We brought suit in Israel, and the Supreme Court did nothing. The Israeli Supreme Court. We're going to examine what our options are as far as this latest desecration of the Memila Cemetery, just as the heirs to the Allenby Barracks property, which Huckabee, whom many of us call the Israeli ambassador to Israel, he's so deeply committed to the every fabrication that Israel puts out, indigenous, eternal, forever capital. All of these phrases that are churned out by the Israeli propaganda machine come tripping off his lips. So we're gonna examine our options, and we will certainly submit a request to the administration to look into this.
0: Rashid, if you could end by talking about the shifting views on Israel in the United States, this poll that just came out showing Mahmoud Mamdani This is showing Mayor Zoran Mamdani here in New York something like 44% popularity ratings compared to Netanyahu at 32%, and the shifting views of American Jews. The most recent Rahm Emanuel, former mayor of Chicago, where you also were a professor and chief of staff of President Obama, giving a speech at University of Tel Aviv talking about Israel as a pariah nation.
5: Right. Well, I think there's been a seismic shift in American views of Israel over the past 4 or 5 years. It was the biggest part of this shift was obviously triggered by the live stream genocide in Gaza. The fact that people were able to see with their own eyes what was actually happening instead of the carefully curated lying description that the Israeli government fed to complacent American journalists who repeated it verbatim on CNN and in the New York Times and in other mainstream media. People were seeing for themselves that the lying liars of the mainstream media were not telling the truth, and that what was happening was the slaughter of innocent civilians. And this has just shifted the views, not just of ordinary
0: Americans.
5: We have 5 seconds,
0: Rashid.
5: Pardon me?
0: We have 5 seconds.
5: It's shifted the views of everybody, Jewish community, young people, old people, even young Republicans.
0: Well, I want to thank you, Rashid Khalidi, so much for joining us. Edward Said, Professor Emeritus of Modern Arab Studies at Columbia University, author of a number of books, including The 100 Years War on Palestine. I'll be appearing virtually tonight in Montreal, Canada, at the Q&A following the screening of Democracy Now! About Democracy Now! Steal the story, please.
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A message from Arrive Alive, Drive Sober.

Hey, hi, and hello. Welcome to Girly So Groovy, the only show dedicated to the women who rock and to you, the listener who loves them. We're a show where the music always speaks for itself. I'm your host, Trevor Klendert, bringing you 2 full hours of phenomenal, fabulous, fantastic female-fronted radio week after week. Hey, if you're a loyal listener, you know that we are deep into our summer-long series, a 10-week series we're doing here on Girly So Groovy called Cruel Summer. GSG celebrates the 1980s. Every week we have been selecting 1 year out of the 1980s, and I've been bringing you 8 significant albums from the 1980s plus modern influences and inspirations taken from those albums. That is how we are celebrating the summer. I thought, just let's have some fun 80s pop fun here on A Girly So Groovy as we get deeper and deeper into the summer. Well, this week, we are more than halfway through the 80s. We are going to be checking out 1986 this week. I've got 8 significant Girly So Groovy albums from that particular year. But like I say, we also have some modern music as well. And that's how we're going to kick off the entire 2-hour mixtape that we're calling 1986 here on Girly So Groovy. It was back in March that we had new music from an artist that quickly has caught the hearts here at Girly So Groovy, Grace Ives. Well, actually, Grace Ives caught the hearts here at Girly So Groovy back in 22. I absolutely fell in love with New York-based synth-pop artist Grace Ives, whose debut album, Janky Star, explored both the profound and the everyday. Well, 4 years later, Grace Ives continues to deliver the same, but amped up on her latest sophomore album. The new album is called A Girlfriend. Here she is right now, kicking off this week's Girly So Groovy.

If this summer-long series is called Cruel Summer, GSG celebrates the 1980s. That 1986 track we just heard is in some ways antithesis to our series title. It is the summer of love, baby. That comes from the B-52s, and that comes from an underdog of an album for the B-52s, but it's an album that in many ways marked potentially the end for the band. It's the 1986 album Bouncing Off the Satellites. Throughout the making of this album, band member Ricky Wilson and brother to Cindy Wilson of the B-52s was sick with HIV and AIDS, and did not really tell anyone, and was able to complete the album, but unfortunately passed away prior to the release of this album. And once the album was released, once Ricky had passed away, the band went on hiatus. They did not think they could continue with Ricky. So in many ways, when this album launched, B-52 fans felt that this could potentially be the last music to ever get from the band. Fortunately, not the case, as we'll find out in future episodes here of our Cruel Summer series, but it is still worth mentioning in a long list of fabulous albums from the 1980s. Summer of Love, again, from the B-52s, from their 1986 album, Bouncing Off Satellites. In the middle, it is soulful, dark-hued guitar alternative singer, songwriter Niloufer Yanya, British artist Niloufer Yanya, with her song Crash. That comes from her EP Feeling Lucky. And then, of course, we started the entire 2 hours off with brand new music from Grace Ives. Her new album is called The Girlfriend. It's her second album, released back in March. We heard the song Dance With Me. Hey, now listen, this might be a summer-long series where we celebrate the 1980s, but it doesn't mean that the time machine can't go even further back. How about some British soul right now from Dusty Springfield here on Girly So Groovy?

Redefining Radio. This is Girly So Groovy. I've got to tell you, one of the fun things about doing this summer-long series celebrating the 1980s is getting to go back and just remember some of this music from the 1980s. I forget just how different Everything But the Girl sounded when they launched their career in the 1980s as opposed to the music they made in this millennium. And we just featured music from Everything But the Girl's third studio album. The album is called Baby, the Stars Shine Bright, released in 1986, August of 1986. What's interesting about this particular album for Everything But the Girl

world, they were making conscious decisions at the start of their career to describe themselves as anti-rock. So they approached this album with an unwillingness to bend how they wanted their sound to sound, and decided to take major influences from 1960s orchestral music and the works of Dusty Springfield. And it definitely comes through on the song we heard. Come On Home is the name of the song. It's the opening track, again, to Everything But the Girls' 1986 album, Baby, the Stars Shine Bright. One artist who I think easily takes influence from both Dusty Springfield and Everything But the Girl is British folk rock singer-songwriter Beth Orton. Yes, she has a brand new ninth album out, The Ground Above, if I remember correctly, but we actually reached about 20 years back to her album Central Reservation for her absolutely darling song, Sweetest Decline. Now, Beth Orton is touring in support of the new album for our listeners in the Windsor and Detroit area here on CJM 99.1. You can catch Beth Orton in Detroit on September 23rd at L Club. And for our listeners in the Vancouver area, you can find Beth Orton coming through Vancouver on October 4th. She'll be playing the Commodore Ballroom. And then, yes, this is a summer-long series. We celebrate the 1980s, but the time machine took us right back to 1969 to launch that set with, yes, Dusty Springfield from her incredible album, Dusty in Memphis, released in 1969. We dished up a little breakfast in bed, thanks to Dusty Springfield. Okay, we've got lots more music to get to. There's 90 minutes left in the show. Coming up in the next half hour, I've got music on the way from Melody's Echo Chamber, music on the way from Jane Sibbery, Ora Kogan as well. But up next, how about a little bit of twee rock? It's Belle and Sebastian up next here on Girly So Groovy.

psychedelic pop from the French One Woman Music Project, Melody's Echo Chamber, made up of Melody Prochette. The song is called Looking Backward. That is from the album Emotional Eternal from Melody's Echo Chamber. Now, in the middle, it is our 1986 significant album, but here's the question I pose. How could you host a 10-week summer series celebrating music made in the 1980s and not include the Bangles? With their sophomore album, Different Light, released in 1986, they easily cemented themselves as a band and music synonymous with the 1980s. This is an album that gave us hits like Walk Like an Egyptian and Manic Monday. And in our case, we heard the song In a Different Light. Again, the album is called Different Light from the Bangles. And then, of course, we kicked off the set with Glaswegian Music Collective, Bell and Sebastian. From their album Late Developers, we heard the song Give a Little Time. Okay, speaking of time, where are we going to next? Up next we have yet another significant album released in 1986. Speaking of Scottish bands, our next 1986 album goes to Cocteau Twins with their album Victoria Land. This was kind of an interesting album for the fact that it redefined Cocteau Twins sound in some ways. Cocteau Twins found themselves to be a trio, but then as they approached this new fourth album, Victoria Land, they found themselves a duo. Bassist Simon Raymonds was contracted out to do work on this Mortal Coils album, and Elizabeth Fraser and Robin Guthrie found themselves alone, so they thought, let's opt for a subtler sound without bringing in bass and percussion as much as possible. So in many ways, a more subtler sound to what is Cocteau Twins, yet still definitely signature dream pop that Cocteau Twins are trailblazers for. So let's dive right into it. It is Cocteau Twins celebrating 1986 here in our summer series, Cruel Summer. GSG celebrates the 1980s.

0: Believe it or not, music released this year. It was back in March that Ora Kogan released her album Hard Hearted Woman. But I'm embarrassed to say it took 10 albums, but Vancouver Island artist Ora Kogan finally made her girly so groovy radio debut. She is best known for mixing her haunted folk with dreamy psychedelic rock and smoky hints of dark vintage country. We heard the song Honey. It's the opening track from the new album Hard Hearted Woman from Ora Kogan. In the middle, it is an album that I forgot to include last week. Jane Sibbery's album Speckless Sky was released in 1985. It's an album that I kept wanting to pair with Cocteau Twins, and in my mind I just kept thinking of featuring it this week as we celebrate 1986, but it's irrelevant. Let's talk about what we heard in the middle. Jane Sibbery with the song One More Color. That is from her album The Speckless Sky. And speaking of 1986, our fourth significant album released in 1986 goes to the Cocteau Twins with their album Victoria Land. The Thinner the Air is the name of the song. Lots more music to get to in the second hour. Before we get there, though, we need to wrap up this first hour. Speaking of making their girly so groovy radio debut, Montreal folk pop singer-songwriter Genevieve Reset has released a new album called Gold, and she released it earlier this year in February. I'm so happy to finally feature some music from Genevieve Reset here on the show. We are going to listen to My Thoughts of You again. Genevieve Reset here on Girly So Groovy.
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0: Hey, my name is Chrissy Cochran, and I'm a jazz soul singer-songwriter from Windsor. 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
2: 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I'm your host, Trevor Clendard, bringing you 2 full hours of fabulous female-fronted radio. So, we are celebrating significant albums released in 1986 as part of our summer series, Cruel Summer. GSG celebrates the 1980s. In the first hour, the 4 albums that we featured from 1986 included the B-52s, Bouncing Off the Satellites, the Bengals, Different Light, Everything But the Girls, Baby, The Stars Shine Bright, and then, of course, Cocteau Twins with Victoria Land. I'm dishing up 4 more delicious 1986 albums in this second hour, as well as modern inspirations and influences. Just like the first hour, we kicked off the entire episode with modern music. We will do that this second hour. However, we're doing it with a woman who has been making music in the 60s, the 70s, the 80s, the 90s, all the way up until now. I am talking about Mama Mavis at 86 years old, national treasure, soul singer, civil rights leader. Mavis Staples returns with her latest album, Sad and Beautiful World, an album of tailored ballads and relevant covers extending from Tom Waits and Leonard Cohen to Frank Ocean and Kevin Morby. The album was released back in the autumn. It was one of my favorite albums last year, and we continue celebrating Mavis Staples into this year. Here is Mama Mavis, Mavis Staples, right now here on Girly So Groovy.
3: I didn't love, baby.

What's interesting with this week's 1986 series in our Cruel Summer 80s celebration is that this week, these are albums that are turning 40 years old this year. And this last album we just featured is Eurythmics. Eurythmics has been featured quite a few times here in our summer-long series, but the reason I chose their 1986 album, Revenge, it's an album that I think really spotlights and showcases Annie Lennox's political edge that she had back then. She still is a vocal person today about what's wrong in the world. But just thinking about the song Missionary Man, that was back in 1986, that at the time of the release of Missionary Man, the song, Annie Lennox was quoted as saying that, I think that there are a great deal of people in the media in the form of politicians or religious speakers or philosophical people, people who are generally trying to have some power over other people who I just don't trust. That was 40 years ago. How true that song and message still seem to continue today. So I feel like, you know, again, there are things definitely in this summer series that still feels relevant in 2026, and the Eurythmics are one of those acts. Again, the album's Revenge, Missionary Man is the song. In the middle, it is music from Naomi Shelton and the Gospel Queens. Now, Naomi Shelton is a veteran gospel singer and soul singer who was rediscovered by Daptone Records late in life and got a second career thanks to Daptone Records. The song is called Get Up Child. That is from Naomi Shelton and the Gospel Queens album, Cool World. And then speaking of soul, gospel, blues, everything legend, Mavis Staples kicked off our second hour. Her latest album is Sad and Beautiful World. We heard the song Human Mind. Right now, an artist that is just an absolute modern soul singer, a voice that just makes me weak in the knees. It is Atlanta, Georgia artist Baby Rose right now here on Girly So Groovy.

It's been interesting doing our summer-long series here on Girly So Groovy, celebrating the 1980s. Obviously, Madonna is going to have a big part in this summer-long series, but it's also interesting to be doing this on the heels of Madonna releasing Confessions 2 and everything that's surrounding that in a modern context, but also going back and revisiting that early work of Madonna. And her 1986 album, True Blue, is that defining album. I would say before this album, Madonna was a star, absolutely a star. But I think it's with this album that she became the superstar that has continued to shine right up until today. Madonna has always said probably the boldest, riskiest thing she has done is survived. And I think that is so true for a woman in any industry, but a woman in the music industry for sure. So in June of 1986, she releases her third album, True Blue. We heard the song Where's the Party. Now, last week, I promised you, but we ran out of time. If you tuned in last week, we featured Whitney Houston and her 1985 self-titled debut. I told you that I would have a story for you this week. Well, the Easter Bunny brought me in 1986 my very first two cassette tapes. Before that, it was records. Easter Bunny brings me my very first two cassette tapes. One is Whitney Houston's debut album, the other Madonna True Blue. I am still claiming it is the Easter Bunny that turned me gay with those two gifts. So there you go. Let's keep moving on. In the middle, it is new music from Begonia. Of course, Begonia, the moniker for Winnipeg folk pop, R&B, and neo-soul singer-songwriter Alexa Dierks. Maybe it's just me, but I feel like Begonia quietly snuck out the release of her third album at the end of October back in the autumn. And with saying that, it is far from a meek album. Begonia is more confident than ever, inviting us to be part of her world that is both dynamic and vibrant, yet unafraid of the shadows. Fantasy Life is the new album. We heard the song PLB. And then starting to set off, it is Atlanta, Georgia soul singer Baby Rose. The song is called Weakness. That is from her EP, Through and Through. It's an EP that she teamed up with producer Bad Bad Not Good to make music with. Okay, we've got half an hour left in the program. Coming up in the last half hour, I've got music on the way from Rochelle Jordan, Jesse Lanza, music from Missy Elliott, new music from Tank and the Bangas. Plus, I've got two more significant albums released in 1986, including the one that we have next. Janet Jackson making her way into our 1980s celebration, and we need to make room for her. How could we not? In 1986, Janet Jackson was

0: 19 years old and already releasing her third album. That album is Control. The mission statement could not be any clearer. At the opening of the album, Janet Jackson says in spoken word, "This is a story about control. My control. Control of what I say, control of what I do." This is a 19-year-old kid with that mission statement in a 1980s pop music landscape that you know was riddled and controlled by white men. Bravo, Janet. Bravo. That's all I have to say. Janet Jackson up next in our 1980s celebration. Cruel Summer. GSG celebrates the 1980s.
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0: Hamilton, Ontario, producer, DJ, musician Jesse Lanza right there with her song VV Violence. That is from her album Oh No. In the middle, it is new music from R&B artist Rochelle Jordan. Her latest album is called Through the Wall. We heard the song Some. And then, of course, kicking off the set, our celebration of 1986, celebrating albums turning 40 years old this year, Janet Jackson with her album Control, her third album, but in many ways the album that launched her career into superstardom. We heard the song You Can Be Mine from Janet Jackson. All right, up next, it is new music that I'm so excited to share with you. The award-winning New Orleans soul-rooted band Tank and the Bangas return with a new affirmational, self-empowering album called The Last Balloon. Here they are right now, Tank and the Bangas, here on Girly So Groovy.
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Ooh, girl, we are tight on time, so I need to talk fast. How could we not do a 1986 episode and not include Salt and Peppa? It was December 6th when they released their debut album, Hot, Cool, and Vicious. What is so important about this album is that this is the first release by an all-woman rap act to be certified platinum. Salt and Peppa, in many ways, true trailblazers of hip-hop. In the middle, another trailblazer of hip-hop, a Rock and Roll Hall of Fame inductee, Missy Elliott, with her song Slide. That is from her album Under Construction. And then, of course, we started the set with new music from Tank and the Bangas. The new album is called The Last Balloon. We heard the song No Invite. Okay, quick homework. Remember, you can stay in touch with the show all week long. If you ever miss an episode or want to listen again, you can find us on the website, mixcloud.com/girly. So groovy, girly, and groovy, ending with an IE. There you can listen at your leisure. We're also on social media, Facebook, simply at girly so groovy. Instagram, we are at GSG Radio. Okay, wrapping up this episode of Girly So Groovy, it's going to be Alberta electronic artist Pseudo Antigone with their song When Things Go and Set You Back. Thanks for tuning in.

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2: 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Meanwhile,